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I am a Bible teacher and your servant, Walter Yoho. Thank you so much. It means much. 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We are thankful for every email sent, and we read each email with care and prayer. Here's an email from a dear person, and I know Leslie can be a man's name or a lady's name, so I'm not sure which just from the email. But the email reads, "Dear Pastor Yoho, my walk with Jesus gets better every day. I study the Word and learn a lot of His intent. I also listen to your program every week. This is a big blessing. Thanks." And thank you so much for that encouragement. And thank you so much, Leslie, for listening. We are studying a topic called A Surprising Secret. And the surprising secret is, why does Jesus say, don't tell that I'm the Messiah or that I've just performed this miracle? Why does he say that on occasion when he clearly is the Messiah and now in this church age wants us to preach it from the rooftops and share it with everyone? Well, I'd like to give one more sermon in this series, The Surprising Secret. A Surprising Secret. Why did Jesus strictly forbid others to tell others that he was the Messiah or that he had wrought a certain miracle? I began thinking about this subject almost 60 years ago, and over time arrived at the solutions set forth in the four previous sections. More recently, I came across answers that are given in the Matthew Henry Study Bible with reference to our Lord's commandment in Matthew 16:20, then charged he his disciples that they should tell no man that he was Jesus the Christ. Is it not perfectly apparent that Jesus is not saying, do not tell others I am the Christ because I am not, but rather, I am the Christ, but do not tell others that I am? Matthew Henry's observations are helpful and supplement what I have shared with you already. Matthew Henry writes, here is the charge Christ gave his disciples to keep this private for present. What they had professed to him, they must not yet publish to the world for several reasons. This was the time of preparation for his kingdom. Number one, this was the time of preparation for his kingdom. Number two, Christ would have his messiahship proven by his works, and would rather they should testify of him. Believe, he would say in the upper room, for the very work's sake. Three, if they had known that he was Jesus the Christ, that is the populace and the rulers in general, they would not have crucified the Lord of glory, 1 Corinthians 2:8. Four, Christ would not have the apostles preach this till they had the most convincing evidence in confirmation of it. The great proof of Jesus being the Christ was his resurrection. Maybe that's one reason why he told his disciples coming down from the Mount of Transfiguration to tell no man what they saw until after the Son of Man was risen from the dead. And then five, it was requisite that the preachers of so great a truth should be furnished with greater measures of the Spirit than the apostles had yet had. Therefore, the open asserting of it was adjourned
until the Spirit should be poured out upon them. When Christ was glorified and the Spirit poured out, we find Peter and others shouting from the rooftops, "Thou art the Christ, the Son of the living God." They are proclaiming upon the housetops what was not here spoken in a corner. Peter would say on the day of Pentecost in Acts 2:36, "Let all the house of Israel know assuredly that God hath made that same Jesus, whom ye have crucified, both Lord and Christ." Prayer. Help me all the better to realize, O Lord God, our Heavenly Father, that the great truth I teach and preach is great truth indeed. Now I'd like to move into another series of messages under Complete in Christ. And these messages concern Messiah's ministry. And the first of these messages on Messiah's ministry is the two pivot points. The two pivot points. And our text is Matthew 4:17 and Matthew 16:21. Identify the two pivot points in Jesus' narrative of our Lord's... Identify the two pivot points in Matthew's narrative of our Lord's public ministry. Identify the two pivot points in Matthew's narrative of our Lord's public ministry. About 9 months into Jesus' 3.5-year public ministry, Matthew notes, "From that time forth Jesus began," Matthew 4:17. About 6 months prior to Palm Sunday, Matthew notes, "From that time forth began Jesus," Matthew 16:21. What new direction was Jesus' ministry taking in Matthew 4:17 and then again in Matthew 16:21? What new ground was he breaking? In light of the context of Matthew 4:17 and Matthew 16:21, we can draw at least six comparisons. Matthew 4:17 takes place shortly after the imprisonment of Jesus' forerunner. Matthew 16:21 shortly after the martyrdom of Jesus' forerunner. 2. Matthew 4:17 takes place at the start of Jesus' greater Galilean ministry of 2.5 years. Matthew 16:21 more to the close of his greater Galilean ministry. 3. In Matthew 4:17, Jesus' popularity was rising in Galilee. In Matthew 16:21, it was waning. Remember in John 6 that many of his disciples no longer followed him, saying, "This is a hard saying. Who can hear it?" With reference to remarks he made in his Bread of Life discourse. 4. In Matthew 4:17 through 16:20, Jesus ministered to the multitudes. In Matthew 16:21 through 28:20, Jesus put a greater focus upon the training of the 12. In Matthew 4:17, 5. In Matthew 4:17 through 16:20, Jesus did a lot of public preaching. In Matthew 16:21 through 28:20, Jesus did a lot more private teaching, as we see, for example, in his farewell discourse in Matthew 13 through 16. 6. In Matthew 14:17 through 16:20, Jesus focused on the kingdom. In Matthew 16:21 through 26:56, the cross was coming into greater focus. Prayer. Help me, like Jesus, to be faithful in season and out of season. Amen. Now I'd like to share another message concerning Christ's public ministry,
And this focuses on our Lord's teaching. Jesus was a master teacher. And remember, he said that every scribe which is instructed unto the kingdom of heaven is like unto a man which is an householder, which bringeth forth out of his treasure things new and old. And so this sermon is entitled The Teachings of Jesus, and our main text is Matthew 7, 28 and 29. And it came to pass when Jesus had ended all these sayings, had finished the Sermon on the Mount, the people were astonished at his doctrine, for he taught them as one having authority and not as the scribes. Question, which six words, more than any other, capture the teachings of Jesus in the four Gospels? Which six words, more than any other, capture the teachings of Jesus in the four Gospels? The words of Jesus are verily, verily important. Never man spake like this man. The people were astonished at his doctrine, for he taught them as one having authority and not as the scribes. The words that I speak unto you, they are spirit and they are life. Thou hast the words of eternal life. Heaven and earth shall pass away, but my words shall not pass away. Which six words, more than any others, capture the teaching of Jesus in the four Gospels? I choose the words, as far as all four Gospels are concerned, I choose the words Father and Disciple. Jesus' favorite name for God was Father. He called God Father over 165 times in the four Gospels. Jesus taught his disciples to think of God as their Father in a warm and wonderful way. Hear him say, "But thou, when thou prayest, enter into thy closet, and when thou hast shut thy door, pray to thy Father which is in secret, and thy Father which seeth in secret shall reward thee openly." Matthew 6:6. "If ye then, being evil, know how to give good gifts unto your children, how much more shall your Father, which is in heaven, give good things to them that ask him?" Matthew 7:11. In John's Gospel, there is a great emphasis upon the Father sending his Son from heaven to this earth. John 6:26 through 29, 32 through 33, 38 through 40. And then verse 57, 829, 842, 17, 1 through 5. Jesus' favorite name for his followers was disciples, literally learning ones. Jesus' followers are called disciples 238 times in the four Gospels. A.B. Bruce wrote a classic work entitled The Training of the Twelve. The call to discipleship is follow me. Matthew 4:18-22, Mark 2:14, Luke 9:57-62, John 1:35-51. Now, two key words in Jesus' teaching in the Synoptic Gospels, Matthew, Mark, and Luke, are kingdom and the Son of Man. The kingdom and the kingdom of heaven and the kingdom of God is the central theme of Jesus' preaching and teaching in the Synoptic Gospels, and one could cite many, many references. The word kingdom occurs 111 times in the Synoptic Gospels. And Jesus' favorite way of referring to himself is the Son of Man. And I'd like to pick up our study at this point in our next broadcast. Thank you so much for listening. God bless you.

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Hello, dearly beloved. It's good to be with you today. This is Daphna coming to you in our weekly Bible study of Ephesians. We were finishing up just in chapter 4 in verse 16 in our last time together. And I just want to say I'm just so thankful that you join us today. We pray God's blessing upon you. We're thankful for you. We're thankful for what God's doing in your lives and how he's answered prayer, and we enjoy praying for you. If we can serve you in that way, we would love to do that. But we just pray for God to anoint your ears and your heart as we study his word together today in Ephesians chapter 4. We ended our last time talking about love, edifying in love, and how important love is, and to love the Lord our God with all of our heart, soul, and mind. And going to 1 Corinthians 13 for just a moment before we get into chapter or verses 17 through 32 of chapter 4. When we think about love, I want us to think about just some bullet points here and what love really is. And it's not just our love for God or our love for each other. It's his love for us. So 1 Corinthians 13, condensed. So love is patient. Love is kind. It does not envy. It does not boast. It is not proud. It does not dishonor others. It is not self-seeking. It is not easily angered. It keeps no record of wrongs. Love does not delight in evil, but rejoices with the truth.

God always protects, always trusts, always hopes, and always perseveres. That is the most beautiful words to my spirit today, and I suggest you write it down or buy a plaque with it on there and hang it wherever you live, wherever you spend time, and keep what love is before us as we continue to live out this life here on earth. May we remember to love the Lord our God with all of our heart. May we remember to thank Him for His love for us, because that describes His love for us. He's patient with us. He's kind to us. It all is attributes of God toward us and us toward God. And walk in that and enjoy life full of the Lord Jesus Christ. So now we're going to look in verses 17 through 32. And we're going to be talking about this new person that we are in Christ Jesus. And that's what Paul was explaining to the group of believers in Ephesus. And he says, "This I say, therefore, and testify in the Lord, that you should no longer walk as the rest of the Gentiles walk, in the futility of their mind, having their understanding darkened, being alienated from the life of God, because of the ignorance that is in them, because of the blindness of their heart, who being past feeling have given themselves over to lewdness, to work all uncleanness and greediness. But you have not so learned Christ, if indeed you have heard him and have been taught by him, as the truth is in Jesus, that you put off concerning your former conduct, the old person, which grows corrupt according to the deceitful lust, and be renewed in the spirit of your mind, and that you would put on the new person, which was created according to God in true righteousness and holiness." Wow. We were created according to God in true righteousness and holiness. What a beautiful, beautiful truth. So we start by saying, remember we talked early on about grave clothes, so we're taking off the old grave clothes. The Bible was written to be obeyed and not simply studied. And this is why the words therefore and wherefore are repeated so often in the second half of Ephesians, in Ephesians 4 and 5 and so on. Paul was saying, here is what Christ has done for you. Now in the light of this, here is what we ought to do for Christ. We are to be doers of the word and not hearers only. And James talks about that in James 1 verses 22. Be doers of the word and not hearers only. That means we walk in obedience. We're not a lump on a log. The fact that we have been raised from the dead, you and I have been raised from the dead as we believed in Christ Jesus. We've taken off the grave clothes. It should motivate us to walk in purity, or as Paul told the Romans, walk in newness of life. We are alive in Christ. Romans 6, verse 4. I love that chapter. We are alive in Christ, not dead in our sins. Sin has no more operative power over us. It has been rendered inoperative. So we are alive in Christ, not dead in sins. Therefore, we put off the old man and we put on the new man. We take off the grave clothes and we put on the grace clothes. G-R-A-C-E. God's riches at Christ's expense. We take off the grave clothes and put on the grace clothes. For by grace you are saved through faith and not of ourselves. It is a gift of God, and we receive that grace of salvation by faith today. So there are some negatives, though, to the Christian life. And here in verses 17 and 19, we find one of them. Walk not as the Gentiles walk. The Christian is not to imitate the life of other unsaved people around them.
I think it's important that we point out that salvation changes our behavior. It doesn't just change our destination of going to heaven, but it changes the way we live our lives. We were dead in trespasses and sin, while we have been raised from the dead and have been given eternal life in Christ. Paul explains the difference between the saved and the unsaved. And there is a saved and there is an unsaved. To begin with, Christians think differently from unsaved people. The emphasis here is on thinking, the mind, understanding. In verse 18, he talked about being ignorant. He used the word ignorant. In verse 20, he talked about learning Christ. And salvation begins with repentance, which is a changed attitude, a changed mind. The whole outlook of a person changes when he trusts Christ. I heard someone recently say, we can't change a heart, but we can change our mind. Romans 12 talks about our minds being renewed and not being conformed to the old life, but being transformed by the renewing of our mind. So we can renew our mind. We renew our mind by feeding on the Word of God and being obedient to the Word of God. When he talks about lewdness or immorality or non-purity lifestyles, God still means the same thing. We do not follow in those directions, but we follow holiness and righteousness and purity and truth and love. Totally opposite than what the old unsaved person would do or how they would think. So the outlook of a person changes when he trusts Christ. Often say, they say, well, you know, you don't get saved, just do whatever you want to do. Well, yes, you do, because getting saved changes your want to's. It becomes a totally different life. You don't think like you used to think. You don't talk the way you used to talk. You don't watch on TV what you used to watch on TV. Some of it's so repulsive. How can you stand to look at it? You know, we have a changed life. It's a beautiful life. It's a full life. It's a meaningful life. It's a purpose-driven life. It's all that we can ever ask or think about. It's the best life. It's just indescribable. I'm just happy to be counted in that number, that I have new life in Christ Jesus. Amen? Amen. The whole outlook of a person changes, including values and our goals and our interpretation of life. What is wrong with the mind of an unsaved person? What's wrong with their mind? For one thing, his thinking is vain. It leads to no substantial purpose. It's usually all about themselves. Since he does not know God, he cannot truly understand the world around him, nor can he understand himself. And the sad story is told in Romans 1 about the unsaved person. Romans 1, 21 through 15 talks about walking after the desires of the flesh and moral impurity. But our world today possesses a great deal of knowledge. We are living on the information highway. We have a lot of knowledge, but what about wisdom? Some would say a lot of knowledge, but very little wisdom. Someone once said, we have improved means to unimproved ends. The unsaved man's thinking is vain because it is darkened. He thinks he is enlightened because he rejects the Bible and believes the latest philosophies, when in reality, he is walking in darkness. Professing themselves to be wise, they become fools, Romans 1:22. But they think they are wise. Satan has blinded the minds of the unsaved because he does not want them to see the truth in Jesus Christ. And you can read that in the Word of God in 2 Corinthians 4:3-6. It is not simply that their eyes are blinded so they cannot see, but that their minds are darkened so that they cannot think straight about spiritual matters. And of course, the unsaved person is dead because of this spiritual ignorance. The truth and the life go together. If you believe God's truth, then you receive God's life.
but you would think that the unbeliever would do his utmost to get out of his terrible spiritual plight. But alas, the hardness of the hearts can enslave one. He is past feeling because he has so given himself over to sin that sin controls him. And I encourage you to read Romans 1, 18 through 32 for a vivid expansion of these three brief verses. But I'm here to declare and to tell you that through prayer, God brings salvation and deliverance for anyone that has walked like Romans 1 describes. We are set free from the penalty of sin and from the presence of sin. And God wants to cleanse and deliver and give you new life following the Lord Jesus Christ and allowing Christ to transform you into his precious image. The Christian cannot pattern himself after the unsaved person, or shouldn't. That's why when you get saved, sometimes you have to get new friends, because the Christian has experienced a miracle of being raised from the dead. We're taken off the grave clothes. His life is not vain, but our lives become meaningful and purposeful. His mind is filled with the light of God's word, and his heart with the fullness of God's life. He gives his body to God as an instrument of righteousness. Did you get that? We are bought with a price. Our bodies are not our own. They belong to God. We are the temple of the Holy Spirit. Wow. Walk in the truth of what we are and where we are today. He gives his body. We give our body to God as an instrument of righteousness and not to sin for the satisfaction of our own selfish lust. In every way, the believer is different from the unbeliever, and therefore the admonition is, walk not after the unbeliever. May you walk in the fullness and the wholeness of the Lord Jesus Christ forever and ever. In Jesus' name, amen.

0: Hello, hello, and welcome back to A Call to Love. This is Matt, and I am here with a beautiful woman named Rachel.
1: So happy to be here.
0: So we are so honored and grateful to share space with you.
1: Yes.
0: This is A Call to Love, where we are learning how to love God, love ourselves, and then be in love with people.
1: Oh, what a great journey that is.
0: Oh, my goodness. It's like Moses says, it's the great and terrible wilderness. Meaning it has all of the splendor and the glory. But sometimes, you know what? You're just like, this is a little dry, Lord.
1: This is hard.
0: Yeah, this is harder than I thought it would be. It's supposed to be rainbows and butterflies the rest of my life. So I say that to say, man, this is though we talk often about, there are few things in this world that are worth it, that are worth you giving your life for. And this is one of them.
1: Absolutely.
0: That we get to participate in the fullness of salvation that Jesus brought. And it's love.
1: Like,
0: it is just being captured by his love.
1: Yeah, there's nothing better.
0: Nothing better. It's a good language for it. Nothing better. Well, if you've journeyed with us at all, I'm going to do a 30-second recap. But if you've journeyed with us at all, we've been in Mark 8. And it is blowing our minds. Jesus is here, and he is excited about talking about what living in the kingdom looks like. And so in Mark 8, there's this section where Jesus feeds the 4,000. Powerful encounter, 4,000 men. And then immediately in verses 11 and 12, the Pharisees come and they want to dispute. They bring this heart posture of argumentation. I don't even know if that's a word, but they bring it. And then there's this section in 13 through 21 where Jesus gets on the boat on the other side of the lake. He tells them, you know, why does this generation want a sign? You know, you don't need, I just gave you a sign. He doesn't say this, but he just did a feeding of a 4,000. They come and say, give us another sign. He says, no sign will be given to you. He goes across the lake and he heals a man. So there's very interesting things going on, talking about your heart posture actually can determine the Jesus you experience, you know?
1: Yeah.
0: Which I think I'm going to say that again because that felt good to me.
1: Yeah, say that again.
0: Your heart posture and your heart as you approach him many times can influence who Jesus is that you experience.
1: Mm.
0: Right? And so Jesus comes and he's warning his disciples, hey, as you know, you're going to be carrying something in the future. And just know, you need to be aware that perhaps the two most influential things in any culture are the religious community and the political community. Those ways of thinking are trying to drive wedges constantly in an us versus them, I'm in, you're out.
1: Yep.
0: Those paradigms that I don't think Jesus was carrying at this point, because he was going anywhere and everywhere that the Spirit led.
1: Right.
0: And so he was captivated by one voice and one voice alone.
1: Yeah, he had none of those like soul barriers.
0: Oh, it's a good language.
1: Mm-hmm.
0: Yeah. So then he gives us a prophetic picture in all his mercy. He comes and this is the only time in Scripture that we see he has to pray for somebody twice. That's what's crazy to me. He literally, dead people are rising, leprosy disappears. I mean, crazy stuff. He's walking
1: calming
0: on
1: the storm.
0: Water, calming the storm. He's walking on. This is the only time where he does it once, and it doesn't fully. It's not fully manifested, and now he has to pray again. Which I think it's not because it was incapable. It's because maybe this miracle is actually communicating something deeper to this group of people that were following him.
1: Yeah.
0: And how often, like, the Lord will do something in a delayed way because he's actually teaching me something different about the kingdom than just the physical miracle.
1: Right. You it's know? For us,
0: yeah. And so we see that here, right? That this, he warns them about the leaven of their hearts, that your heart posture, right? And then he gives them this prophetic picture of, like, what does true sight look like? It doesn't just look like, oh, I have Jesus plus my political views. I have Jesus plus my religious, you know, performance orientation. It's like, no, when Jesus is trying to say, I am the one that touches your eyes and you will see clearly.
1: Mm-hmm.
0: I'm the one that, like, it's like, I love this language here of, like, this blind man, he could have been healed and seen men like trees and kind of settled for that paradigm of, like, I could see better than when I was in my darkness.
1: Yeah.
0: Right? And how often I can go, well, I'm better than I was, and there's nothing wrong with that. But knowing that, no, Jesus has complete and total restoration for me. He wants to restore everything that the enemy has stolen.
1: Yeah.
0: That there's no remnants of it left.
1: Amen.
0: And this beautiful piece here that as we're walking out, it's like, what does true sight look like for you? And what does, you know, what is his heart for when he says he has all of the kingdom has been given to him, and now he invites you into it? What does that look like? Mm-hmm. Well, it looks like, he has freedom for me.
1: Yeah.
0: But what is that freedom? And I think, in part, freedom is the capacity to see. And we're going to continue on here. We're going to start in verse 27, but I love this picture here because, so once again, Peter, he's kind of become the band leader of this tribe, right? Maybe because he's the most vocal. But he's watching the 4,000 get fed. And then he's across the boat, and he's in the middle of that conversation where he's saying, is it because we forgot the bread? And then Jesus has to say, how do you not understand? So then he's watching this blind man get healed. Verse 27. Now Jesus and his disciples went out to the towns of Caesarea Philippi. And on the road, he asked his disciples, saying to them, who do men say that I am? I love this language. So what have you guys heard? What are you guys hearing about me? And so they answered, John the Baptist. Some say Elijah, others one of the prophets. But this is my favorite. And he said to them, no, but who do you say that I am? So think about this. In light of everything that's been going on, right? Because you know who people are saying Jesus is being influenced by their religious upbringing. They're being influenced by his relationship to Rome. I mean, there's all of these things that are influencing how they're hearing. Oh, yeah, it's John the Baptist come back to life. Oh, it's Elijah. These are all messianic prophecies pointing at you're going to overthrow Rome. They all have a hidden agenda to it. Come on. You know, it's not just a clean, oh yeah, you're John the Baptist. It's like, no, John the Baptist started the revolution. He rose in you and now you're going to finish it. It has all of these hooks of expectation into it.
1: Yeah.
0: So Jesus says, who do they say that I am? And you can feel the hooks. Well, they think it's going to be this and they think it's going to be this and they, right? And then Jesus has the audacity to say, no, wait a minute. But who do you say that I am? You've seen me up close. You've seen the blind man healed. And he said to them, but who do you say that I am? And Peter answered, and he said to him, you're the Christ. I think it's in Matthew where Jesus then looks at Peter and he says, well said, Simon Peter, for you didn't think of this on your own. Uh-huh. Because I know you on the boat. You are a little dense like the rest of them.
1: Right.
0: Right? I say that jokingly because I don't think Jesus would ever say that. But it was one of those, he said, well said, Simon Peter. You didn't think of this. This was revealed. This was revelation from my Father.
1: Mm.
0: So I love this language, right? Where, what do we see here? That they're in the middle of a moment with the 4,000 where Jesus does a miracle and there's enough abundance left over. And you've probably been in this place where you've seen God do something powerful, or he's fulfilled a promise and an answer in your life. And then almost immediately you're met with some form of opposition where the enemy tries to steal the seed that was deposited in that miracle.
1: Uh-huh.
0: And it comes with an argument, something in your family happens, you get persecution, something takes place that's trying to rob the fruit of the seed that was deposited in what you saw God do. And so then Jesus comes and he says, let me warn you, there's leaven getting sown in here. Beware of that. Don't let that rob what you saw God do right in front of you.
1: Right.
0: Even more so, once you come a little bit closer, let me show you this is what you need. You need me to multiple step you into true vision. And here, for the first time, what we find is that as Jesus is standing there, it's a breakthrough moment for Peter, because Peter can say, oh, I'm not actually influenced right now by what I hear people say about you. I'm not influenced by the gossip or the hearsay or even others' opinions that are rooted in their own agendas. You know what's been incarnated in me? You know what I'm convinced of is that you are the Christ.
1: Yeah.
0: You are the one I've been waiting for.
1: Yeah. He's so in tune with the Holy Spirit within him that he can hear that.
0: Come on. Is this? Yeah. Is that not? I see the difference between I see men like trees.
1: Mm-hmm.
0: No, I see clearly.
1: Mm-hmm.
0: No, I know exactly who you are, Jesus. Mm-hmm. I can almost pick out that voice that has an agenda attached to it. I know the trappings of that voice because it is robbing of all the seeds of love, joy, peace, patience, kindness, goodness, gentleness, faithfulness, and self-control.
1: Yeah.
0: Like this is the picture For Mark, this is the picture of true vision. When we can look up and we can see, no, you are the Christ. You're the one that is the bedrock for everything for me.
1: Yeah.
0: You're the one leading me into all truth. You're the one. It becomes our one thing.
1: Yes.
0: Right?
1: Yes.
0: And so all of this rolls back, though, into this, blessed are the poor in spirit, for theirs is the kingdom of heaven. That there are places where whatever that leaven is, the political, the religious, whatever you want to call it, it's trying to position you to find your security in what you know, what you believe, that you know, now I'm the expert in this. And constantly Jesus is trying to warn us, hey, beware of that leaven where you become the expert.
1: Mm.
0: Right? I'm not saying that we aren't confident in what we believe, but that's a different confidence than what Peter communicates here.
1: Mm-hmm.
0: That's a confidence in a lot of the hearsay and the gossip and all this other stuff, and I'm really confident in my own opinion.
1: Mm-hmm.
0: There's an awakening that takes place where I see differently because everything's kind of fallen away other than the one thing. The
1: yeah.
0: one thing that I ask, the one thing that I seek, that I would see you. I would spend a day in your courts.
1: Yeah. And then in addition to that, as we were preparing, we felt that one of the things Holy Spirit wanted to open our eyes to and your eyes to is to see more clearly the people around us, that we could see them the way that God created them to be without having any other filters.
0: Yeah.
1: And that way we can pray in their life, in earth as it is in heaven.
0: Oh,
1: and that the dreams that the Father has, the dreams and the plans that the Father has for each person in our lives, we can now come into an agreement with Him, with His will and His plans and desires for them.
0: That's so good. Because what Peter encounters here is he says, you didn't think of this. My Father told you this. We see one of the first moments one of His disciples is able to say, on earth as it is in heaven. I heard it and I can give my agreement to
1: yes,
0: it.
1: Yes, yes.
0: So when we give our agreement to what the Father is saying, it takes root and it begins to change the atmosphere that we're in.
1: Yes.
0: And so when you're sitting with somebody, when you're ministering to someone, when you're walking through the grocery store with someone, and you are in that place of unity with Him, man, and you hear His whisper, you can either put your language to it in agreement, or you can just bring agreement to it in your own heart
1: mm-hmm.
0: of, oh, on earth as it is in heaven. Jesus, may that be so.
1: Mm-hmm.
0: I see them the way you see them.
1: And sometimes it's the most difficult with the people we're closest to.
0: Yeah.
1: Because of the everyday interactions can bring frustrations or hurts, or we see them at their worst, and so now we can rely on how we see them rather than how the Holy Spirit wants to show us that the Father sees them.
0: Oh, that's so good.
1: And so, yeah.
0: No, I think that's beautiful because I think this leaven stuff,
1: mm-hmm.
0: it's really about when Jesus says, beware of the leaven, it's about, hey, is your cup clean?
1: Mm-hmm.
0: Is the cup of your heart clean to carry me in a fresh way?
1: Yes.
0: And so we just want to bless you right now, whatever that looks like, Holy Spirit knows. If it's cleaning the cup, if it's repenting, if it's releasing forgiveness, whatever it is, we bless you to get that cup clean.
1: Yeah.
0: Because you are made to carry His presence, and you are made to see.
1: Yes.
0: And to see with true vision.
1: Yes.
0: And so we bless you with that you would carry Him in a new way.
1: Yeah. Amen.

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1: 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Texas Corners Bible Church is located on 8th Street in Texas Corners, 1/4 mile north of Center Street. 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
2: If you want to see the theological sparks fly, get with a group of Bible-believing people and bring up the subject of divorce. Ask someone what the Bible says about the subject. Just recently, a pastor friend of mine was at a meeting of fundamental pastors, and that subject came up. My pastor friend said the subject nearly produced a Bible-throwing riot. He said, "I was getting a big kick out of watching all the warfare go down." From some people's response, he said, you would think that they thought this was a brand new issue, a new topic. It had just been introduced in the 21st century. But if you carefully look to the Bible, you can see that this issue has been around for a long, long time. The subject of divorce was a subject that was addressed time and time again in the Bible. It was a subject discussed by Moses, by Ezra, by Jeremiah, by Jesus, and of course by Paul. Now, God is a God who's idealistic, and God is a God who's realistic. What I mean by that is God is always a God who has an ideal standard, but he also knows that in many ways we will fall short of the ideal standard. Therefore, God is also realistic in that he makes gracious provisions for those who don't measure up. Let me see if I can illustrate the point. God's ideal standard would be that we not sin against him. Yet he knows that we're people who will sin against him, so he provides Jesus Christ so that we can still have a relationship with him. What that teaches us is that God is idealistic, but he's also realistic. God was fully aware of the fact that when you take two sinful, finite people, you put them in a relationship, put them in a home, and tell them live together there for the rest of your lives, there will be times when friction will occur and the ideal at times will not be met. God was fully aware that there would be certain situations and circumstances that would crop up in the lives of some people, and those relationships would not end in a happily ever after fairy tale conclusion. God knew there would be times when a marriage would end in a separation or a divorce. Now, when it comes to the subject of divorce, it seems to me there have been two extremes on the subject, neither of which are right nor biblical. The first extreme says no divorce for any reason ever. Those kinds of people tend to take the position you have to hang in there no matter what you're going through. You have to hang in there and just hope things will get better. The other extreme says just go get a quick divorce for any reason. At the drop of a hat, just get out of marriage. Those are two extremes we must avoid because neither of those extremes are an accurate perspective of the Scriptures. Now, as we do this study for you in the next couple of weeks, I want you to carefully understand, I'm not interested in stirring up controversy. I'm not interested in starting arguments with you. What I'm interested in is carefully studying the Scriptures and viewing things accurately and biblically. It's our desire and prayer to be as biblically tough as God would want us to be. It's also our desire to be as biblically tender as God would want us to be. Our goal is to accurately understand the Word of God on any subject, including divorce. Now, divorce was not a new subject to the Christian church. It was one of the subjects that the Corinthians wanted Paul to address. You'll recall in 1 Corinthians 7:1, Paul says, "Now concerning the things about which you wrote." Apparently, the Corinthians had written a series of questions to Paul, and they wanted him to address those questions. Corinth was a sex-crazed society, and sex-crazed societies tend to produce serious problems and put a strain on those who are single and those who are married. In the Corinthian church, you had a variety of people that were going to the services. Some of the people going to that church had never married. Some of the people were presently married. Some of the people had been previously married. As you come to 1 Corinthians chapter 7, verses 10 to 11, Paul is interested in discussing the subject of divorce as it relates to those couples in the church who were believers.

0: believers who were presently married. Unquestionably, the particular group that Paul aims this discussion at is the presently married group of believers in the church of Corinth. And it seems to me the particular question he's addressing is whether or not those Christians who are presently married in the church should get a divorce. He's not talking about those who are already divorced as to whether or not they should remarry. He's not talking about those who do not know the Lord Jesus Christ as Savior. He's addressing believers in the church, and he's addressing the subject of those who were considering a divorce and telling them basically, if it's possible, you ought to try to stay together. In fact, that's what I see Paul's point is in 1 Corinthians 7:10-11. Christian couples who are presently married have been instructed by God not to get a divorce, and should there ever be a separation, they should seek reconciliation rather than remarriage to another person. Now, when two believers are married, they actually picture Christ's love for his church, and they should do everything possible to protect and promote that relationship and the name of the Lord Jesus Christ. Now, as near as I can determine, there are four critical points that Paul desires to make in these two verses, and we're going to take you through a few of them today. First of all, God's ideal is that a Christian married couple obey God's instructions. Notice in 1 Corinthians 7:10, "But to the married, I give instructions, not I, but the Lord." Now, as Paul begins this section, which is going to deal at length with the subject of divorce, the first point he wants to stress is that when it comes to the subject of married people getting a divorce, he's not appealing to his own views, he's not appealing to his own opinions, he's appealing to God's instructions that are found in the Word of God. In fact, I want to carefully point out to you that that noun instructions is a plural noun, which means this is instruction that comes from multiple passages. As I would understand it, Paul is saying, in view of the question you've asked me about people getting divorced and remarried, I'm appealing to all of the instructions that God has in the Word of God. I'm not giving you any new revelation. I'm giving you further insight into all the instructions that God has already given in His precious Word. Now, ladies and gentlemen, I think this is a critical point to see. If we are going to have an accurate understanding of the Bible on any subject, including the subject of divorce, if our conclusions are going to be accurate, we must examine all passages that pertain to the subject. And I promise you this, most people have not done that. When it comes to the subject of divorce, the thing that I've heard most is one fragment of a verse which says God hates divorce. That's what I've heard. And yet, very rarely have I heard someone even begin to expound what the context is in which the statement is made. And very rarely have I had the person who uses that verse appeal to all the other texts that deal with the subject. In fact, one time I had a person say that, God hates divorce, and I said, well, what do you do with this passage, and what do you do with this passage, and what do you do with this passage? And they were dumbfounded that those passages were in the Word of God. But if we're going to carefully understand accurately God's teaching on any subject, we must appeal to all instructions that are found in the Word of God. Now, in order to understand what God's Word does teach about the subject of divorce, there are at least two legitimate categories of instructions that we must examine, and the first one we're going to look at today is instruction that's found in the Old Testament. In the Old Testament, God's Word gives us some very interesting and very important insight into the subject of marriage and divorce. And as near as I can determine, there are at least five key biblical Old Testament facts that we need to see. Fact number one, God is the one who initially created marriage. In Genesis chapter 1 and verse 26, we read these words. Then God said, "Let us make man in our image, according to our likeness, and let them rule over the fish of the sea, and over the birds of the sky, and over the cattle, and over all the earth, and over every creeping thing that creeps on the earth." God created man in his own image. In the image of God, he created him, male and female. He created them. God blessed them, and God said to them, "Be fruitful and multiply and fill the earth." Now, from this particular text of Scripture, we may make the following observations. First of all, marriage was a union of a male and female. Not a male and male or a female and female. It was a male and female. God made man and God made woman. Secondly, it was a union of one male and one female. That's how it originally began. This was not multiple mates God designed. It was one female and one male they were to marry. This negates homosexuality. This negates polygamy. This negates adultery. This negates divorce. One male, one female. Thirdly, it was a union made by God's will and not man's will. God is the one who originally determined who married and when they would marry. In chapter 2 of Genesis in verse 18, then the Lord God said, "It is not good for the man to be alone. I will make him a helper suitable for him." Now this is a wonderful thing because, ladies and gentlemen, a lot of problems could be eliminated if more people were to ask, "Who is it for God's will that I marry? What does God's will want me to do in this relationship?" If more young people would ask that question, "I wonder who it is God has for me," and begin to ask the Lord to direct them to that person that God has, a lot of problems would be circumvented and eliminated. Fourthly, it was a union God promised to bless. Chapter 1, verse 28, God blessed them. In Genesis 1:28, God promised to bless this relationship. Thirdly, it was a union that was to supersede all other earthly relationships. We read in Genesis 2:24, "For this cause a man shall leave his father and mother and cleave unto his wife, and they shall become one flesh." Now, when a man and woman marry, that union supersedes all other earthly relationships. I can't tell you the number of problems that have arisen when man or a woman can't seem to leave their father and mother and cleave to their mate. I know of one case in which a man married a woman. The woman wanted to stay in the same town that the parents were in. The husband wanted to move and relocate because of a better job opportunity, and she wanted to stay there. She actually chose her parents over her husband. Sixthly, it was a union to be enjoyed physically. God says in Genesis chapter 2 and verse 24, "For this cause a man shall leave his father and mother and cleave unto his wife. They shall become one flesh." There's nothing wrong that with enjoying each other physically because they would be blessed physically. Now, God is the one who originally created and ordained marriage, and it is to be viewed this way. It's to be viewed as a sacred institution, a relationship between a man and a woman. It's a wonderful relationship that's been designed by God, and it's to be protected. Back in 1982, I was a sales manager of a company, and I was in Nashville, Tennessee, and I had a few minutes before I was to get on my plane to fly back to Grand Rapids, and I was walking in a Western store, and I saw a beautiful Stetson hat. I mean, top-of-the-line Stetson hat. Now, that's not a cheap hat, but I liked it. I liked the way it looked. I put it on. I liked the way it felt, so I bought it. Now, I've had that hat for nearly 25 years. I've pampered the hat, I've cared for that hat, because it was made by Stetson, it's something that I value and I want to take care of. That's the way I view a crazy hat. Ladies and gentlemen, there are people who view that hat more than they do their own marriage. Our own marriage should be pampered, we should take good care of it, we should know that as believers it's been designed and made by God, it's not something that's cheap, and we should try to do everything we can to protect the marriage that God created. Now, the second fact that comes out in the Old Testament is God permitted divorce. In the book of Deuteronomy, in chapter 24, beginning at verse 1, we read these words. "When a man takes a wife and marries her, and it happens that she finds no favor in his eyes because he has found some indecency in her, and he writes her a certificate of divorce and puts it in her hand and sends her out of his house, and she leaves his house and goes and becomes another man's wife, and if the latter husband turns against her and writes her a certificate of divorce and puts it in her hand and sends her out of his house, or if the latter husband dies who took her to be his wife, then her former husband who sent her away is not allowed to take her again to be his wife, since she has been defiled, for that is an abomination before the Lord, and you shall not bring sin on the land which the Lord your God gives you as an inheritance." Now, this instruction concerning divorce is found in Deuteronomy 24, verses 1 to 4. God, having to deal with sinful people, in this case his sinful nation Israel, was not an abstract idealist, he was a concrete realist. He knew there would be times and situations in which two sinful people would not measure up to the ideal in marriage, so he allowed the matter of divorce to become part of his law. God always has an ideal, but he also provides for the real. Let me see if I can illustrate the point. If you know Jesus Christ, the ideal for you is that you do not sin. That's God's ideal for all of us. However, God is a realist. He knows there will be times when, as believers, we will sin. And that's why He makes a marvelous provision where we confess the sin and then fellowship is restored with the Lord. If we confess it, He's faithful and just to forgive us and cleanse us from all unrighteousness. He's an idealist in that He doesn't want us to sin, but He's a realist in that He knows we will sin. Now, divorce is not God's ideal, but at times it's real. And God's Word gave some biblical guidelines in His law when it came to the subject. From this passage in Deuteronomy 24, it's clear that the primary concern of God was that once a divorce had occurred, if the divorced mate remarried somebody else, and then that mate that they remarried either divorced them or died, they were not supposed to be remarried to the first mate from whom she was divorced. Now, the issue of writing the certificate of divorce was an issue of some indecency being found. And that word indecency has caused a rift of debate. The Mishnah, which is the 3rd century AD Jewish guide to interpreting the Old Testament law, the rabbis debate what that word means. Some have suggested it referred to some type of sexual immorality. If you married someone and you discovered they had been sexually immoral, then you could give them this bill of divorcement. But if you look at Deuteronomy chapter 22, verses 20 to 21, if there's sexual immorality before marriage, or according to Deuteronomy chapter 22 and verse 22, if there were sexual immorality after marriage, the death penalty was to be given. The word indecency must refer to something dishonorable other than sexual immorality. God knew there would be times when two people would marry and the thing would just go sour. He knew there would be dishonorable situations that would occur. They don't necessarily merit the death penalty. And in those kinds of situations, He permitted divorce. Now, there's no question that typically when you have a divorce, you have somebody in the relationship that has a very hard heart, who's out of the will of God and not interested in obeying the Word of God. Divorce is not God's ideal, but there are times when it's real and it is permissible, and that's why God has this section in His Word in Deuteronomy 24. Now, the third fact I want you to see in the Old Testament is there was a time in the book of Ezra in which God commanded people to get a divorce. In Ezra chapter 10, there's this bizarre situation described in which the children of Israel, some of whom were priests, had married foreign women who were non-Israeli. In Ezra chapter 10 and verse 3, "So now let us make a covenant with our God to put away all the wives and their children according to the counsel of my Lord and of those who tremble at the commandment of our God, and let it be done according to the law." Drop down to Ezra chapter 10 and verse 10. "Then Ezra the priest stood up and said to them, 'You have been unfaithful and have married foreign wives, adding to the guilt of Israel. Now therefore make confession to the Lord God of your fathers and do His will, and separate yourselves from the peoples of the land and from the foreign wives.' Then all the assembly answered and said with a loud voice, 'That's right, as you have said, so it is our duty to do.'" If you drop down to Ezra 10:19, among the sons of the priests who had married foreign wives were found of the sons of Jeshua, and then he lists sons. And then if you drop down to verse 44, all these had married foreign wives, and some of them had wives by whom they had children. Now in Ezra chapter 10, God demands that these men divorce their wives. You see, God's law in Deuteronomy chapter 7, verses 1 to 4, demanded that no Israeli man marry a foreign woman who was non-Israeli. So when many of Israel's men, including some from the priesthood, had married these foreign women, God, through Ezra, commanded that these men divorce their wives. And by the way, there's no evidence that those men who were in the priesthood who had been involved in this were disqualified from their leadership responsibilities. Once they confessed their sin, once they had taken care of the matter and offered the proper sacrifices, the ram of the flock for their offense in Ezra 10:19, they were free to serve. Now, I'm certain that there would be some people who would try to argue this point with God Himself if they had the chance. And perhaps they would even threaten God and just say they don't agree with it. Probably you would have some people who would really be mad about this particular situation, but the fact remains, this was the best solution to a terrible situation. These men of Israel had married these foreign wives that were leading Israel into idolatry, and God knew the best of the worst options was divorce. So you must conclude from this text that sometimes there may be certain situations in which divorce, although never being the ideal, is the best of the worst options. Divorce is not the ideal, but sometimes it is an option. For example, when you have a poor woman who's married to a man who is a drug addict, or a poor man who's married to a woman who becomes a drug addict and is stealing and doing everything he or she can to take every penny that's being made and waste it on drugs and is harmful to the children and harmful to other people, it's time to make a break in that relationship. When you have somebody who's out involved in immorality, and the mate who's not immoral is fearful of contracting AIDS or some other terrible disease because the other mate is out involved in all kinds of immorality, it's time to do something about it. When you have a particular woman with some children and the person just disappears for great lengths of time, abandoning responsibilities, not providing for the family, not doing anything at all that would even indicate that he ever intends to take care of the children or the family, it's time to do something about it, to get some help. Or when you have some poor woman who's in a relationship that's very abusive and you have some husband who's bashing her head in, or you have some husband who's beating her, or in some cases, I know of one particular case in which the wife was beating the husband, I don't think God expects you just to hang in there and expect that things are going to get better. Sometimes divorce is the best of the worst options, and that's exactly what you have happened in the book of Ezra. God's law demanded that no Israeli man marry a foreign woman. And when these Israeli men did that, he demanded they divorce their wives. It was the best of the worst options. Now that brings us to the fourth fact that's in the Old Testament. And some of you are about to be shocked with the fact that I'm about to tell you from Jeremiah chapter 3. But open your Bibles to Jeremiah chapter 3 and you'll see I'm telling you the truth. God is a divorced God. In Jeremiah chapter 3, here's what I read in verse 1. God says, if a husband divorces his wife, and she goes from him and belongs to another man, will he still return to her? Will not that land be completely polluted? But you are a harlot with many lovers, yet you turn to me, declares the Lord. Now drop down to Jeremiah 3, verse 6. Then the Lord said to me, in the days of Josiah the king, have you seen what the faithless Israel did? She went up on every high hill and under every green tree, and she was a harlot there. I thought, after she had done these things, she will return to me, but she did not return. And her treacherous sister Judah saw it. And I saw that for all the adulteries of faithless Israel, I had sent her away and given her a writ of divorce. Yet her treacherous sister Judah did not fear, but she went and was a harlot also. Now, ladies and gentlemen, when you read Jeremiah 3, it is very clear that God himself is a divorced God. The reason that you and I have a relationship with God today, those of us who are non-Jewish, is because he has divorced himself from Israel and married a new bride called the church. Now this may come as a total shock to you, but you and I worship a holy God who's a divorced God. He has temporarily, by his own language, divorced himself from Israel, and he has allowed a new bride to become part of his family. In fact, God will eventually do something that will really raise the ire of the legalistic crowd. After he's taken us away to live with him forever, he's going to remarry himself back to Israel. I one time was in a discussion with a man who had been married and divorced and remarried, and his wife, whom he divorced, had been remarried, and then they got a divorce and they were remarried to each other. And they knew of this text in Deuteronomy which said that if that happened, you weren't supposed to remarry. And this man asked me what I thought, and I said, well, did you ever read Jeremiah chapter 3? God is a divorced God who intends to remarry Israel after she has been a harlot and been married to other lovers many times. And that seemed to give him some sense of grace to a situation, because he was living with this cloud over his head. Now, if it weren't for God's bill of divorce, you and I would not have a relationship with God. Thank God he divorced himself from Israel and allowed people like us to come into a relationship with him. We're now his bride. Now, that brings us to the fifth fact. God hates a certain type of divorce. In Malachi chapter 2 and verse 16, we read, "For I hate divorce, says the Lord, the God of Israel." This is by far the verse I have heard most often quoted when it comes to the subject of divorce. Very rarely have I ever heard those passages we just went through discussed. But what happened is, less than 100 years after that mess with Ezra, when those Israeli men had married those foreign women, and then finally God demanded they divorce those foreign wives. In Malachi chapter 2, what happened here is that these Israeli men were now divorcing themselves from their godly wives of Israel, and they were marrying foreign daughters who were after foreign gods. That's clearly the context of Malachi chapter 2, verses 11 to 16. If you read down through there, you'll see exactly what it's saying. And God said, I hate that. I hate that. When you would divorce your godly Israeli wife and then marry a foreign woman who is an idolatrous woman of another nation. And that's what God says, I hate that. I hate that kind of divorce. You've done wrong to do that kind of thing. And you've done wrong against me. Now, there are many kinds of things that God hates. For example, the Lord hates pride. The Lord hates lying. The Lord hates wickedness. The Lord hates one who sows dissension among his brothers. And this kind of thing is something that God hates. God hates it when these Israeli men had divorced their godly Jewish wives and were marrying foreign idolatrous women who actually were worshiping false gods. He detested the thought. He hated that act. Now, ladies and gentlemen, when you examine these passages from the Old Testament, it is very clear that there is a lot of instruction concerning the subject of divorce. And regardless of what your present state is, it is noteworthy to point out that even in a text like Malachi, the thing that God hates is the divorce, not the person. He loves the person. He graciously desires to restore the person. In fact, I don't know if you're divorced or you're married or you're not married. That's none of my business as you listen to this today. But here's what you need to know. God is a realist. He knows what we're made of. He knew what you were made of when he allowed you to be born into this world. And he has a marvelous plan for your life. And you may have messed up your life in multiple ways. Listen, you cultivate a relationship with the Lord. You go to work on your relationship with Jesus Christ, and I guarantee you this, there's no telling what God will do with you. So if you're listening to this today and you've never trusted Christ as Savior, right now in this moment, you pray something like this. God, I know I'm a sinner. I know I haven't measured up to your standard of righteousness. I admit that. And right now, I'm placing all of my faith in Jesus Christ to be my Savior. Our Father, I pray that you would take your precious word and do a powerful, gracious work in the mind of the hearers with it. In Jesus' name, amen.
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connected to a particular location. You cannot move. Like that guy in the cell. Well, like anybody that's a prisoner, you know, they're confined, right? Well, I don't want to be a prisoner to evil. I don't want to be a prisoner to lack. Lack is evil. I don't want to be a prisoner to sickness. Now, that doesn't mean you're not born again if you've got Jesus in you. But here's the thing is, most people don't know that we've already got it. Everybody say, I got it. But you got to know how to get it out. It was real easy when you received Jesus Christ, didn't he? Just came immediately into you. Amen? But then when you say, I received my healing, it's not always manifest real quickly. That's because there's got to be some refinement going on here. Amen? To bring the illumination of the Word, because it's probably just head knowledge. I mean, I can quote a lot of scriptures, but how many of them are revelation? But the more you quote them, the more revelation you get. Because see, revelation, everybody say revelation. Revelation brings you a picture. And you're going to see yourself healthy. You're going to see yourself paying your bills. You're going to see yourself with that new home. You're going to see yourself, your kids turned on and serving Jesus. Amen? But that's what refinement will do. It'll break down those things that are confining you and confining other people. Y'all are just wonderful today. Y'all are so excited. Yeah. Amen. So, let's go to... there was one scripture that Elizabeth gave me. She said, I found a scripture on confinement. It's in Isaiah 61. And it is there, but I want us to go to Luke chapter 4 because it's the same there. And Jesus quoted this scripture because it was about him. Isaiah was prophesying about Jesus. So, let's just go to Luke chapter 4. Now, the Amplified is where it says confinement in Isaiah chapter 61, but I am going to Luke. Are y'all ready? Verse 18. The Spirit of the Lord is upon me. This is Jesus talking. It's red letters. Because he has anointed me. Everybody say anointed. Anointed means to smear with oil. That representing the Holy Spirit. Boy, I want to be so smeared with oil that demons have to, they can't stay on me. They just slide away. Amen. smeared with oil. Hallelujah. To preach. He's anointed me to preach the gospel. Everybody say gospel. That's good news. That's what we're here to tell you, the good news. He sent me to heal the brokenhearted. Those that are completely crushed by what has happened to them in their lives and what Satan has done. But the good news is, Jesus came to heal. To proclaim liberty or freedom to the captives. That word captives there is confinement. Everybody say confinement. When you look it up in the Strong's, it means you're a prisoner. Everybody say prisoner. That's one of the meanings. And recovery of sight to the blind, to set at liberty those who are oppressed, to proclaim the acceptable year of the Lord. God wants confinement to be broken off of us. Amen. So today, I want us to go, I said James 1 earlier, but let's go there now. James chapter 1. O Lord my God, what an awesome one. James chapter 1 verse 21. Therefore lay aside all filthiness. These are things that confine us. Filthiness. An overflow of wickedness. And receive. How are you going to do that? How are you going to receive things that are hindering you? Receive with meekness the implanted word. Everybody say implanted. In other words, in that word there for word is logos. The logos word has power. So if you stick with the logos word and you keep reading it, the rhema word will come, which means revelation. So you want to stick with the written word of God. It's powerful. And as you read it, it will come alive and it will open you up and you will begin to get rhema and you're going to go, I am healed. I'm not going to be. I am. Jesus has already done it. I am. How many of you have ever had a rhema come to you and you can't get off of a rhema word from God or out of the

0: Word. So that's God's will for us. We don't quit reading the Word. We keep staying in the Word. Amen. We keep being washed daily. As the Apostle Paul talked also about this in Ephesians 5, I mentioned earlier. Let me get that verse for you. He says that husbands ought to love their wives as Christ loved the church. Just throwing that one out there. That's not the reason. It's the one right after that verse. But no one ever hated his own flesh. Oh, it's verse above that. Verse 26, excuse me. That he might sanctify and cleanse her with the washing of the water by the what? So you're made clean by the word. I talked about what it says in John about the water, that Jesus said you're made clean through the word. But here in James chapter 1, let's get this again. Therefore, lay aside all filthiness, everything that's hindering you, that's confining you, an overflow of wickedness, and receive with meekness the implanted word, which is able to what? So we want our souls saved, don't we? We want our souls renewed. We want to be able to be what God wants us to be. And then it says, but be doers of the word and not hearers only. Once you get in the word, once you hear the word, you read the word, you know the word, do it. Everybody say, do it. Deceiving yourselves, because if you don't do it, you're going to get deceived. And you know what? You don't have to blame the devil on it. It's you. Deceived yourself. Hello. Quiet in this holy church, but it's the truth. Amen. Deceiving yourselves. But if anyone is a hearer of the word and not a doer, he's like a man observing his natural face in a mirror. He observes himself, goes away, and immediately forgets what kind of man he is. Says the same thing in 2 Corinthians chapter 13 about the love chapter. We can't forget. You know, you forget who you are. If you're not in the Word, you forget you're the righteousness of God in Christ Jesus. You forget by His stripes you were healed. You forget Jesus bought. He became the curse so you could be free from the curse. And Abraham's blessings are yours. Amen? Those things will start fading away. Maybe not everything. But I'm telling you, He says, don't be like someone who forgets who they are. The real you, your spirit, is more real than what's going on in your soul. And when you get your soul lined up with your spirit, your flesh is going to bow, baby. It's going to bow. Amen? Because you've got your whole spirit lined up and your soul lined up. Let's go on here and read a little bit. If anyone, verse 26, if anyone among you thinks he is religious... Well, I'm not religious. I'm saved, sanctified. Amen? Everybody say religion. I'm telling you, religion will destroy you. Religion will tell you you're never good enough. You're not going to make it. If you didn't listen to Wednesday night's sermon, I can't even preach that again. But it was about the goodness of God and quit trying to be religion. And I would encourage you. Pastor Glenn mentioned, taught first. He talked about the love of God. And then I came up just simply to correct some things, and it's still flowing out of me. Folks, religion will destroy your walk with Christ because it's all what you can do. No, it isn't what you can do. It's what He can do. You say, well, you're telling us what I can do. That's because, listen, we don't try to follow the law. Are y'all listening? We follow Jesus. But Jesus did say, He tells us the things that 'll hinder us. Get it? Well, if you don't want those things and you want all of Jesus, then you're going to lay aside every weight that so easily besets you. That's Romans chapter 12. If anyone among you thinks he's what? Everybody say religious. You've got to bridle your tongue because you're going to start talking like you shouldn't be talking. So see, that's what the Word does for you. When you stay in it, you keep speaking the Word. Or you get so used to the Word. I'm thinking of someone right now that told me even when they were backslid and they were doing things they shouldn't do, they knew how far they could go, but they always knew not to say the wrong thing. And I thought, they said that was so ground on me when we were down there on Main Street and it was just ground. And then when we moved south to town, it was just ground in me. And I'll tell you, out of their mouth today, they'll tell people, you can't talk like that. You can't talk like that. What is it? Because that was ground in them. That is so embedded in them. Everybody say embedded. And we all need to get to the place to where if we want something, we don't need to speak what we don't want. We need to speak what we do want. Are y'all listening? Because when you speak what you don't want and you keep speaking that, your body's going to respond to it if it has to do with your body, if it has to do with your finances, or if it has to do with your job, or whatever. Whatever you say, if you say it, not just one time, but whatever you say and you keep saying, because you know what? You believe it in your heart. Whatsoever you believe in your heart, and you'll say it with your mouth. Jesus said this. He said in Mark 11:23, whosoever shall what? Say unto the mountain, be removed. Mountain of cancer, mountain of doubt and unbelief, mountain of lack of finances, lack of the presence of God, get out, be removed and be cast into the sea, and shall not doubt in his heart, his mind, his will, and his emotions. He shall have what he says. Three times says, one time believe in your heart. That tells me I got to say it to start believing it. Amen? Believe is an action word. I mean, I'll start acting on it. I'll start moving out on it. Now, let me just give, he gives a list here. He says in verse 27, pure and undefiled religion before, let's go back to verse 26. He does not, if anyone among you thinks he's religious and does not bridle his tongue, he deceives his own heart. This one's religion is useless. Everybody say useless. That's why things don't happen. That's why things don't happen with you. You see, when it gets in your heart, hope sits in there. Faith is the substance of Hebrews 11, the famous faith chapter. Faith is the substance of things hoped for, verse 1. Everybody say hoped for. But it's the evidence of things not seen. So what hope is doing is it's giving me a vision so I can have faith to believe for the manifestation. You want me to say that again? Hope is the substance of things not hoped for. Hope is a vision that comes in your heart. You start seeing it. Faith is a substance of things hoped for, but that it's the evidence of things not seen. When you're hoping for it, you have a vision, you see it, but it will come to pass and it will manifest and you will see it. That's a fact. That is a fact, but it's also the truth. Everybody say the truth. Everybody say the truth. Now, I want to go to Galatians 5. This is just one place. The Bible's full. I mean, Timothy talks about it. But we're going to go to Galatians 5. This is the way you purify not only your soul, but your flesh. Everybody say, my soul and my flesh. In Galatians chapter 5, verse 16 or 17, it says, the flesh lusts against the spirit. Did y'all hear that? I'll give you something simple. Well, I've already had two pieces of pie, but I want another one. That's my flesh lusting. Are y'all listening? Well, go ahead and eat it. Maybe you're one of those that whatever you eat, you stay skinny. But that's not the only thing. Healthy. Everybody say healthy. You mean by moderation. But that's the same way it is with anything in your life. What you desire. If you think lust is something you desire, that you desire so much that you can't quit thinking about it. Are y'all listening? So it could be clothes, it could be, you know, Jesus said, if you think on a woman and look at her and think on it, then you've already committed sin in your heart. Everybody say heart. Your heart's your soul here, your mind, will, and emotion. You've committed it. And somebody says, well, I just as well do it. Well, what he's saying is you will do it if you keep thinking on it. If you keep thinking on, well, it would be okay to lie this one time. I got to save some money. And folks.
1: 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We've been...

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When I

0: 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You are so cherished. Now, the whole purpose for us to be on the radio is to help those who are struggling with drugs and alcohol. So if you allow us, we would like to walk you through the 12 steps along with scripture, because we believe the word of God is the most powerful thing in the whole wide world. And I truly believe if you take these 12 steps along with the word of God, you can be totally set free from drugs and alcohol. Hey, babe, will you tell them a little bit about Life Support?
1: 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Our vision is to improve healthy social and economic conditions and to become a collaborative force of various public and private agencies. And now I'm going to go ahead and read the 12 steps.
0: Thank you, Bud. Thank you.
1: Step one, we admitted that we were powerless over our dependencies, that our lives had become unmanageable. Step two, we came to believe that a power greater than ourselves could restore us to sanity. Step three, we made a decision to turn our wills and our lives over to the care of God. Step four, we made a searching and fearless moral inventory of ourselves. Step five, we admitted to God, to ourselves, and to another human being the exact nature of our wrongs. Step six, we were entirely ready to have God remove all these defects of character. Step seven, we humbly ask God to remove our shortcomings. Step 8. We made a list of all the persons we had harmed and became willing to make amends to them all. Step 9. We made direct amends to such people whenever possible, except when to do so would injure them or others. Step 10. We continued to take personal inventory, and when we were wrong, promptly admitted it. Step 11. We sought through prayer and meditation to improve our conscious contact with God, praying only for knowledge of His will for us and the power to carry that out. And step 12, having had a spiritual awakening as the results of these steps, we tried to carry this message to others and to practice these principles in all our affairs.
0: Wow. Now, I know some, you know, when it comes to those steps, those are powerful steps. You know what I mean? And it kind of coincides with the word of God. So, you know, if you get the opportunity, you know, get into those 12 steps, but you have to get into the word of God more than anything else.
1: Amen.
0: Now, another one of our purposes is to change your language. And I know, like I said, over and over, we've been talking about changing your language over months now, but it's so, so important to change your language over into the language of Daddy. Now, we say Daddy, we're talking about Daddy God, okay? Now, His language is found over in Romans, chapter 4, verse 17. And what He did and what we should do is call those things that be not as though they are.
1: Yes,
0: okay?
1: Yes.
0: Now, what we're saying is call things the way you want them, not the way you see them. And I know that could be a little little difficult when you say that.
1: Yes,
0: you know,
1: yes,
0: because, you know, the enemy is always in the back of our mind trying to tell us, you know, this and that. But the bottom line is your language, because we believe at the King's House, words are more effective. They're more effective when we create than even communicating.
1: That's right.
0: You know what I mean? Your words can create your atmosphere, your circumstance, your situation.
1: Amen.
0: And that's why we emphasize that. And that's why we go over this every week.
1: Amen.
0: Over in Ephesians 5:1, it says, Daddy is saying, what you see me doing or hear me doing, then what about?
1: You do it.
0: You what?
1: You do it.
0: So Daddy is saying, simply, I know a lot of times in my lifestyle before I got saved and turned my life over to Jesus Christ, I would go to court always was in court, always in and out of jail. They always tell you to raise your right hand and repeat after me. And all daddy is saying, raise your right hand.

0: hand and repeat after him.
1: That's good, Pastor.
0: And is that good? Everything good. And you hear him do, then you just simply do it. That's know what I mean? And when you change your language, you will stop saying things like, you know, I'm an addict. I'll always be an addict. Right. My marriage is always jacked up. My kids will always be like, you know, and I'm not coming against any women or anything, but a lot of women say, you just like your no good daddy. You know what I mean? You don't want to say things like that. You know, that can be changed around. It could be some dad saying about your mama. You know what I mean? Mm-hmm. Your mama this. You know, and our purpose is again, like, it's to change your language.
1: So important.
0: And I don't think a lot of people realize that. And I always say this. I'm not advocating this. I'm not telling you to do this. But how many people get up in the morning and say, I'm a die today. You know why they don't say that? I'm a die today, because they don't want to die today.
1: Right.
0: But they know if they continue to say that, then it's going to happen. Mm-hmm. I mean, it really is. Over in Proverbs 23:7, it says, as a man or woman thinks or speak, what are they, back?
1: So are they.
0: So are they. That's what you're going to do.
1: Yes.
0: You know, you got to quit. If you continue to say, I'm an addict and I'll never be nothing, or I'll never amount to nothing, that's what you're going to be. But you don't have to be.
1: That's right.
0: You know
1: what I mean?
0: Because daddy's, he answers your prayer.
1: Yes.
0: So right now, I'm going to ask my queen if she would just read right there. Let me see. Now, I don't know if I want you to do it right now, baby. You just hold off for a minute.
1: Okay.
0: Okay. So last week, we were talking about breakthrough. Okay.
1: Yes.
0: Everybody always say, forgive me, just me being me. Everybody and their mama needs a breakthrough.
1: Yes.
0: You know what I mean?
1: Right.
0: Everybody needs a breakthrough. Just about all of us have some type of blockage or hindrance that we're going through.
1: That's right.
0: You know, we really do, you know.
1: Mm-hmm.
0: But you know, you got to see that removed from your life,
1: yes.
0: Okay?
1: Yes.
0: I know at the King's House, and I said it last week, I'm gonna say it again. We've been praying for breakthroughs on strongholds.
1: Right.
0: Something, yes. And what I mean by stronghold, something got a stronghold on you. And we're, you know, we're the type of church that we're dealing with those struggling with drugs and alcohol. So if you out there, that's a stronghold
1: for you.
0: Yeah. Isn't that right,
1: man?
0: Right. You know, a stronghold, something got a hold on you. Something is telling you to seek out drugs. Something is telling you to put that syringe in your arm. Something is telling you to smoke that pipe. Something is telling you to get that crack or that meth. There's something that's telling you to do that, and that is a stronghold.
1: Yeah.
0: So the definition that I come up with, it's just my definition. I don't have to be right, you know, but I'm going to say it anyway. Breakthrough is a major accomplishment or success that allows further progress, okay? In other words, you got to do this. You got to get on with your life, okay?
1: Yes.
0: And we at the King's House, you know, you got to be like, you got to live the good life. And,
1: right.
0: And with what? Nothing what,
1: Bob? Nothing missing, nothing broken.
0: Say it, tell them again.
1: Nothing missing, nothing broken.
0: And you can have that kind of lifestyle.
1: Yes, you know
0: what I mean? If you get in line with the Word of God and let go of them so-called friends, you know what I mean? You know, we always say people, places, and things. And that's so real.
1: Yes, that is so real.
0: People, places, and things. You got to let people go. You know, if they're a real friend, they'll help you.
1: That's right. You know what I mean?
0: Instead of bringing dope over to your house, they will help you, okay?
1: Right.
0: Now, the only way to get a breakthrough, I said this last week, you got to go through.
1: You know what I mean?
0: Let me say it again. The only way to get a breakthrough is you got to go through. In other words, you got to go through something. A lot of people don't want to go through something.
1: Mm-hmm.
0: They just want to walk through life and, I don't know, walk through like Mary Poppins or something.
1: Yeah.
0: But nowhere in the Bible said life would be easy or what, babe?
1: Fair.
0: Say it again.
1: Easy or fair.
0: There's nowhere in the Bible that says that.
1: Mm-mm.
0: And a lot of times we go to Daddy God, we just like, we want to wave a wand or something like, you know, like he a fairy tale. Come on, help me do it. No, but he said, And I think it's somewhere in Peter. I have given you everything you need for
1: life and godliness.
0: For
1: life and godliness.
0: Everything you need is for everything. Life and godliness. But you gotta, yes. Daddy did his part. You gotta do your part. A lot of that's people right. waiting for Daddy to do something, and Daddy is waiting for you to
1: he
0: do something.
1: He already did it.
0: Didn't he already do it?
1: Yes, he's already done it.
0: It's a what, man? Yeah.
1: So whosoever will.
0: It is. It is. It's a whosoever
1: yes.
0: will. In other words, it's a done deal.
1: Yes.
0: And we always see at the king's house, how big is your want to? How bad
1: yes.
0: you want to get out of that situation?
1: Yes.
0: How bad you want your breakthrough? That's yes. what it's about.
1: That's it.
0: Oh,
1: yep.
0: man, I'm getting so yep. excited. Oh, my teeth itching.
1: This is something to be excited about.
0: It is, isn't
1: yes.
0: it, man?
1: Yes, it is.
0: But do me a great big favor, babe. You know, because I'm the type, like I say, it's the word of God that changes things. Not my word, not my queen's word. It's the word of God that makes
1: that's
0: the difference,
1: right.
0: that makes the change.
1: That's right. That so, living word.
0: The living word,
1: living
0: isn't
1: word.
0: It? Uh-huh.
1: Yes.
0: Yeah. Life-changing
1: yes.
0: word.
1: Yes.
0: And that's what we're talking about. You know what I mean? You got, man, oh, man, if I could just open up somebody's head and pour in the wisdom of God.
1: Yes.
0: But don't get me wrong. I wish I could open up my head
1: and
0: pour the wisdom of God
1: yes.
0: in. So don't feel bad about it. On it.
1: Mm-hmm.
0: But I'm asking my queen if you do me a great, great favor, man. I think we said it last week. I think it's over in Isaiah chapter 43:2. Would you read that real quick, man?
1: Yes, I will. When you go through deep waters and great trouble, I will be with you. When you go through rivers of difficulty, you will not drown. When you walk through the fire of oppression, you will not be burned up. The flames will not consume you.
0: Wow.
1: Man,
0: so,
1: what a word.
0: Isn't that something? Yeah. In other words, Daddy's saying, I would never what? Leave you.
1: Nor forsake
0: you. In other words, I'm not going to abandon you. When you're going through something, people of God, and if you're not saved, I'm just saying, because at one time in my life, you know, I was in the armed robbery, shooting up everything I can get in a syringe, drinking everything was wet. I had a double whammy. I was an alcoholic and a doper. And so my thing was, even when I was in that state, Daddy still seen me and loved me enough. To get me out of that. And let me tell you something. He don't play favoritism.
1: That's right.
0: What he did for me, he will definitely do for you.
1: Yes,
0: so when you walking through the flames of life, or fire in life, and difficulties in life, you got to know he is right there with you. And we said last week with the three Hebrew boys, if you don't know what that's about, man, my man threw them in the oven,
1: fire furnace,
0: and he heated it up 7 times. But they went in there. When they came out, they didn't even smell like smoke.
1: That's right.
0: If he did it back then,
1: he'll do it now.
0: In the Old Testament, we in the New Testament, and the Bible said it's a greater thing.
1: That's right.
0: A newer thing.
1: Yeah.
0: He got your
1: Hallelujah.
0: Back.
1: Yes,
0: but the key
1: does.
0: Is you have to believe that.
1: Yes.
0: You
1: yes.
0: got to believe it.
1: And know you're worth it.
0: Say it again.
1: Know you're worth
0: because
1: it.
0: Because why? You are
1: somebody.
0: And
1: you do matter.
0: I'm telling you
1: yes.
0: to God. Hey, other
1: yes.
0: people might not feel that way about you or think that way about you.
1: That's
0: but
1: okay.
0: Look at here. Mm-hmm. When they eat, you don't get full.
1: That's
0: so
1: right.
0: it don't matter.
1: That's right. Good.
0: Hey,
1: Pastor.
0: Let them
1: yes.
0: go.
1: Yes.
0: Just know that you know that you know. Daddy loves you unconditionally
1: yes.
0: right where
1: yes.
0: you are right now.
1: Yes, he does.
0: Oh my God. When I was in my life, in my time of disparity, in my time of out there doing things I thought I was big and bad enough to do, he looked at me and I could see him smile and said, boy, you think you know everything, but I'm going to save you.
1: Yes.
0: And he want to do the same thing for you today.
1: Yes. What a good, good father he is.
0: He's a what?
1: Good, good father.
0: You know, I like to call him daddy because I get I get intimate when I say daddy. You know what I mean? Some people get upset with that. Ask me if I care. Go ask me back.
1: You care?
0: Not at all.
1: Right. right.
0: Because it's an intimate, personal relationship. Yeah. My relationship, we got four kids, and each one of them is different. Right. So I deal with me and my queen, we deal with each and every one of them differently.
1: That's right.
0: And so your relationship with daddy is not like everybody else's.
1: That's right.
0: But
1: that's
0: let me tell you a secret. Can you keep a secret?
1: Yep.
0: He loves you unconditionally. It's not about what you did, how you did it, or when you did it. He what, babe?
1: Loves you anyhow.
0: Woo-hoo!
1: Yes.
0: But it's something you got to deal with, though. You have to be
1: born again.
0: You got to be born again. Yes. You got to start all over. You know what I mean? And by accepting Jesus Christ as Lord of your life, you will be set free from the grip of this world. Free from drugs, alcohol, depression, sickness, loneliness, abuse, pornography, fear, those suicidal thoughts. I mean, whatever has you bound, them strongholds. Jesus will set you free. You know why? Because he's no respecter person. He loves you right where you're at. And so do we. Now, what I need you to do with a sincere heart.
1: Yes.
0: I always say, don't run game on you. Be real with daddy.
1: That's right.
0: Don't worry about the flaws and, you know, the mishap. Just go ahead and say this with a sincere heart. Here we go. I ask my queen to repeat it along with you. Dear Jesus.
1: Dear Jesus,
0: I recognize and admit.
1: I recognize and admit
0: that I am a sinner.
1: That I am a sinner.
0: I repent of my sin.
1: I repent of my sins.
0: I turn my heart,
1: mind,
0: and directions
1: towards you.
0: I confess you as Lord of my life.
1: I give you
0: full permission
1: to come into my life.
0: I believe
1: Daddy God
0: raised you from the dead. And I thank you. For I am now saved. In Jesus' name.
1: Yeah.
0: I'm telling you, the Bible says when one person gets saved, all of heaven, it's a party right now. All for you.
1: Yes.
0: All about you.
1: Yes.
0: And so if you made him Lord of your life, you know, hit us up. Call us. And then you should call at this number here, 740-275-6077. Let me say it again. 740-275-6077. If you made the choice, Daddy God will make the difference.
1: Yes.
0: Now, as we said at the King's House, remember this. You are somebody, and you do matter. God bless ya.

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1: Hello, hello, and welcome, everyone. I'm Dr. Susan, and this is His Prayer for You. May I always remind you, we pray for you many times a day. And when you share prayer requests, we stand with you. We know the Father loves you. We know His heart is huge for you. It's huge. There is absolutely no end to it. Paul tells the church at Ephesus that God's love, it's beyond comprehension. The heights, the depths, the widths, the breadths of His love, it's exceedingly above and beyond anything we can imagine. And He tells the church of Corinth, eye has not seen, ears never heard, the human mind has never conceived what God has prepared for those who love Him. So we agree with Jesus' prayers over you that you'll have the power to believe and the power to receive all the love He has for you. Jesus simply wants to be in oneness with you, a relationship with you. He wants to walk with you. As we've been talking this month, He wants you to walk the same journey that He did. When in Luke chapter 2, verse 40, it describes to us that as He moved from child to teenager to man, that He grew strong, which means strong in His soul and in His spirit. And He grew strong because of two things. One, He focused on wisdom. Not wisdom as the world defines it or as man defines it, but that particular word is the wisdom for knowing how to relate to the Father God in every moment. To say, Father, what decision is best? How do I love? How do I forgive? How do I handle this stress? That you learn that He wants to be in oneness with you and help you in every moment. And the second thing this verse reveals to us is that as Jesus was growing, He grew in grace, which is the belief. The belief. The Father's heart is so full of love for you. He freely and abundantly wants to release to you every need met. And that really is the only hint we have as to what prepared Jesus to be the only human being in the history of the world to live without sin. And Hebrews 4:16 and following says He was tempted to sin and do wrong things, but He had learned to lean into the wisdom of God. Father, what do I do with this thought? What do I do with this temptation? Give me strength. And He had leaned into knowing the Father freely wants to just pour whatever help you need. You ask and receive, and I will send. So when Jesus steps into His ministry as an adult, He experiences a suddenly. And the Holy Spirit comes upon Him. And the Gospels tell us that when He went to be baptized, to go under the water as a symbolic, prophetic act that I'm leaving my old life behind and I'm rising up to have a new life, that when He did that, the Holy Spirit from heaven came upon Him and that He went forth in power. Scripture even tells us that then the Holy Spirit led Him to the next step. And then the time came for the next step. Jesus didn't come on earth to do the ministry by himself. He came to do it in partnership with others. And so his next step was to choose his partners, or to choose his disciples. The Gospel of John tells us an interesting story about those disciples. So let me read it to you. Two disciples, verse 37, who had heard John say, "Behold the Lamb of God," and pointing to Jesus, they followed Jesus. They must have been very curious. They're following him, but they're a little hesitant. They're not really talking to him, just kind of following. So Jesus turns around and says to them, "What are you seeking?" And they said, "Rabbi, where are you staying?" And he said, "Well, come and you'll see." So they walked with him, and they saw where he was staying, and they stayed there with him that day until about the 10th hour, which was late at night. And one of the two who heard John spoke and followed Jesus was Andrew, Simon Peter's brother. He ran and found his brother Simon and said, "We found the Messiah." And he brought Simon to Jesus. And when Jesus saw Simon, he said, No. "The world calls you Simon, but you shall be called Cephas," which means Peter, which means the rock. And then the next day, Jesus goes to Galilee, verse 43. He found Philip, and he said, "Philip, follow me." Now, Philip was from Bethsaida, which was the same place of Andrew and Peter. Philip found Nathanael and said, "We have found him, of whom Moses and the law and the prophets wrote, Jesus of Nazareth, the son of Joseph." Nathanael said, "Can anything good come out of Nazareth?" Philip said, "Just come and see." Jesus saw Nathanael come toward him and said, "Behold, a true Israelite in whom there is no deceit." Nathanael said to him, "How do you know me?" And Jesus answered, "Before Philip called you, I saw you in the spirit. You were sitting under a fig tree." Nathanael said, "Rabbi, you are the Son of God. You are the King of Israel." And if we went on and we read the story of all the disciples, we would see a marvelous thing. They were like you and me. They were not perfect. But Jesus saw who they really were. Just like with Simon, he said, "Wait a minute, you're not Simon. You're not who the world has always told you you are. I'm giving you a new name. Your name's Peter. You're going to be a rock. You're solid." And when Nathanael comes up, he goes, "Nathanael, I see you. In the spirit, the Father showed me when you were having a prayer time under a fig tree. And I heard that you said, nothing good can come from Nazareth. But I liked that you were honest. I saw there was no deceit in you." And so he chooses these disciples, and some are fishermen, some are business people, some are government tax collectors. They were a hodgepodge of people that he wanted to do the journey with. He went looking for them. He went looking for them. And when they saw him and they then started following him, he opened his arms widely and said, "Sure, come walk with me. Come be with me." They didn't have to do anything, prove anything. They didn't even have to have a special education. They didn't need anything except hunger. Curiosity, hunger. To say, "No, there's something different here. I want more in life. I think you're the Son of God. And if you're the Messiah we've always heard about, you're the one I want to walk with. You're the only one in all the religions of the world that ever has a voice of love and hope. You're the only voice. No other religion has it. If you're the true Messiah, I want to walk with you. So Jesus invited them. And they stayed together every day, 24 hours a day, 7 days a week. They ate meals together. They shared families. They did ministry together. And they watched how Jesus did life. And they saw that he leaned into true wisdom of wanting to know what Father God wanted. They saw the oneness between him and the Father. Jesus would say, I'm just saying what the Father said, and I just do what I hear him say. In other words, I'm in such close oneness with God. We do life together, and he helps me in every situation. And when they watched him heal the multitudes in Matthew 14:14, it just says he was moved with compassion and grace, and he healed them all because he had grown in the grace of God, knowing that Father God just loves everybody and wants to help everybody. No qualifiers. Just receive. And so the disciples were now growing the same way Jesus did as a little boy and a teenager in Luke 2:40. They're growing in wisdom, watching how he relates to God, depends on him, watching him grow in grace and love. He went looking for them and they responded. There's a parable in Matthew chapter 13 that describes it better than I ever could. It's in verse 44. It says, "The kingdom of heaven is like a treasure hidden in a field, and when a man's found it, he covers it up, and in his joy he goes and he sells everything to buy that field." You are that treasure hidden in a field to Jesus. And when he came on this earth, he gave everything. His life, his blood, so he could turn around as the Lamb of God and say, "Come follow me. I have purchased your sins, your regrets, your misgivings, your pain, your wounds. I can carry that. I can heal you of that by the power of my love." You are the hidden treasure to him. And he sees who you really are. Sometimes the things of the world cover up who we really are. We don't even know who we really are sometimes. But Jesus says, "No, I'm going to dig into the field of your life. And I know deep down inside you there's a treasure of a man. There's a treasure of a woman. And I'm going to pull that treasure up, get all the dirt of this world off of it. And you're going to become brand new. And I'm going to keep making you new and keep growing you in wisdom and grace as we grow in oneness and love. And as you grow in the power to believe just how much I love you. And you grow to where my love so saturates you, there is peace and health inside of you and love in your heart for others. I am the Son of the living God. I alone am the Messiah. I alone can do this." And even now, Jesus is praying for you that you will say, "Yes, Jesus, take me higher to be your disciple." So before you go to bed and when you get up in the morning, say, "Jesus, I agree with how you're praying for me. Take me higher as your disciple."
2: 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And I would love to continue to minister to you and coach you through life. You know, there's a lot going on in the world today. And I want to encourage you all to continue to get up every day and every morning. Think of three things that you're grateful for. Three things that you're grateful for every single morning. And I'm telling you, God will do some amazing things in your life. He wants us to be tremendously blessed. And I often tell people, we have to remember to go back and say, thank you, Lord. We have to remember to go back and thank Him for all the things that He has done and the things that He shall do. Well, let's get into the Word. As I was thinking and praying and meditating on God's Word, and Lord, what would you have me to say to your people today? And this kept hitting my spirit all week. And it's simply, in the meantime, it kept hitting my spirit. And I said, Lord, Lord, Lord, what is it that I'm supposed to speak on about in the meantime? Well, I'm sure you all are ready to hear what the Lord has given me. In the meantime, while we're waiting on the Lord to return to pick us up, as I like to say, in the meantime, while we're waiting on Him, we need to continue to be grateful, continue to meditate on His Word, continue to encourage others, lead others to the Lord. There's so many who have not heard the Word and have not witnessed the real authentic believers in the world today. And you and I have an opportunity to go and introduce them to real authentic believers that believe the Word. We have a personal relationship with the Lord Jesus Christ and teach them how to trust Him and how to believe in His Word. In the meantime, while we're waiting on God to come for us, we need to continue to count it all joy when we're going through various trials and tribulations. We need to continue to not be the ones to complaining and always murmuring, but being the ones who are grateful for everything, even when things happen in our life that aren't so well, just being thankful and grateful to God for the opportunity and knowing that He's going to pull us out of that thing, knowing that He's going to do a mighty and great work. In the meantime, while I wait on the manifestation of God, I'm going to be of good cheer. And guess what? And I'm going to trust His Word. I'm going to trust His will. And I'm going to trust His way. All the promises of God, all the things that God has instructed us to do, we need to be in place and in position to fulfill the great mandates that are upon our life. In the meantime, we've got to tell everybody about our good and gracious God. In the meantime, we have to continue to follow Christ as others follow us. In the meantime, we have to be powerful and mighty in His Word, allowing people to see the miracles manifest in our lives. In the meantime, while we're waiting on God, we're not going to be consumed by the cares of the world, but we're going to stay focused on God's Word. 1 Peter 5 and 7, the Bible says, casting all your cares on Him because He cares. Oh my gosh, when I read that scripture, it just does something on the inside of me, knowing that I can go to God just like I'm speaking to you all right now, and I can say, Lord, I need you, Lord God. I'm going through something, or I have something on my mind, or something's not right, Lord God. Whatever it is, I can just open my mouth and speak it out. And once I speak it out to God, I feel a release from me. I feel a release in the spirit. And as I give it to God, I know that God is going to turn that thing around. I know God is going to do what only He can do. But if I don't speak it, if I hold it in, oh my God, then it causes me to become stressful, and it causes me to begin to become concerned with God's word. Oh my goodness, you know what I mean when I say being concerned with His word, because we know that His word's going to do what He sent it to do. And when we become concerned with His word, we're wondering, is His word going to manifest in our life? We wonder if His word's going to do what He said it would do in our personal life. Oh my God. And that causes us to begin to doubt. So we can't wonder. We have to know. We have to come from a place of knowing. I know that I know that I know that God is going to work everything out for you, and He's going to work everything out for me. I know that I know that I know in His timing, in His will, and in His way. If I give it to Him and trust Him in the process, He's going to do what only He can do. We can't do it. If we try to get in there, we're going to mess it up every time. But God, it's going to work that thing out. But God is going to turn that thing around. But God is going to make it greater and better than we ever expected it to be. When you think about the souls that have not heard about God, have not been taught His word, have not seen real believers, it causes me to be saddened to know that we have so much work to do. We can't grow weary now. We can't get weary now. We have so many people to show them the way and the word of God by living authentically in front of them, by allowing them to see us go through various trials and tribulations, allowing them to see us having to trust God in a situation, allowing them to see us work the word of God. You see, we are the ones who are going to demonstrate His truth to those that have not seen, those who may not even believe, but we're going to demonstrate His word and His will by letting them watch us. This is one reason I tell people all the time, when you're going through various trials and tribulations, don't feel like you got to hide it. Don't feel like you have to hide it from the world, because they're the ones who have to watch you go through it. You see, we'll never learn unless we have someone in front of us showing the way. Whether you fall or not, we need to see the way. And I'm very transparent. I love to share my life with people. I love to let them see when I make mistakes and when I get it right, because we're not perfect and we are going to make mistakes. And so I live an open book before people that are close to me, because I want, even on social media, I live an open book. Because I want people to understand that, yes, we love God. Yes, we believe God's word. Yes, we trust God. But yet, we might make a mistake. But in the meantime, when I do make a mistake, I'm going to get it right with God and get it right with whomever I need to here on the earth realm. And I'm going to pick myself up, and I'm going to continue to move toward the mark, continue to move toward my God. I'm not going to allow that mistake or that bad judgment call to ruin my destination and to ruin what I'm trying to do for the kingdom of God. Because remember, none of us are perfect. There was only one perfect man to walk the earth, and that was the Lord Jesus Christ. So when you make a mistake, and I say when, because let me tell you right now, we're all going to make a mistake. We're going to say something we shouldn't say. We're going to do something we shouldn't do. When you make a mistake, get it right with God. That mistake, that bad judgment decision does not define who you are. It just means that you're human and you made a mistake. Get it right with God. And then whomever you need to apologize to, do what you need to do, and then keep moving forward in the goodness of God. Amen. Keep moving forward. Don't allow anything to take you out of place and out of position. And when I say don't let anything take you out of place and out of position, what I mean is on this journey, on this tedious journey, I used to hear my grandmother and them say, you're going to bump your heads, but you've got to keep going. Sometimes life gets rough. Sometimes life seems unfair, but you have to keep getting up every day and keep chasing after God. Never stop chasing God. Never stop wanting to be in His presence. Never stop loving Him. And so, yes, the world has to see us when we don't say the right things, when we don't do the right things, so they can also see us apologize. They can see us repent, and they can see us get back in place and back in position and continue to go forward with God. Amen? So don't be afraid. Don't be afraid when life happens. Don't become embarrassed by life. Don't allow that to cause you to go into a state of depression and to remove yourself out of the presence of people. Don't allow that to cause you to think poorly of yourself. Repent and turn away from that thing and ask the Lord to strengthen you so that you never have to go through that again if it's not His will. Amen. I know there's going to be times when we want to get up and go and do the right thing. Apostle Paul said it best. He said, when I want to do right, I do wrong. He said it best, and he put it out there. There's times when we want to do the right thing, and we simply mess up. Oh, my God. One of the things I have found out is the more that I'm in God's presence, the more that I spend time with Him, the less I have those messed up moments. It's when I'm trying to do life without Him that I continue and constantly make mistake after mistake. But I have found when I'm spending quality time with God each and every day that I make less mistakes. When I say, Lord, order my steps, when I ask the Holy Spirit to guide me, to direct me, I make less mistakes. It's when I'm trying to operate from the Thomasine realm, from my realm, the human side, that I begin to make mistakes. But when I consult my God on my every step, then I'm always lined up with His word and His will. Amen. But I know it's times when we don't always consult the Father and we make a bad decision. And do not allow that to take you out of place. Stay in your rightful position with God. You are a child of the Most High God. I'm seeing too many people walk away from God when you should totally be running to Him. Not walking away from Him, but running to Him. God has so much for us, and we cannot quit now. This is not the time to slow down, nor the time to quit. This is the time to get in His presence and to spend more time with Him. I remember hearing a pastor say years ago that he would go on vacation, and he would tell the Lord to not talk to him. He would tell the Lord that he wanted to go on vacation and he didn't want to hear from him. He just wanted to rest. And I also watched that same pastor fall. I saw him fall from grace, and I saw him do some things that he would not have done had he stayed in God's presence. You see, again, God allows us to go through things so people can see us and they'll know. So I walked away from watching this powerful man of God fall. He lost everything. He lost his ministry, his wife, he lost everything. And I walked away from that understanding that when vacation time comes, that's when I need to spend time with the Lord, that I need to take vacation to be with the Lord. But I should never exclude God from any part of my life. I should always include Him in every area of my life. And when we do that, oh, life becomes so much easier. Life becomes so much bearable when I remember to include Him all the time. Once you start doing it, it may be hard in the beginning if you're not used to putting God first. It may be a little more difficult. But once you get in the habit of consulting God first and making Him first in every area, including waking up in the morning and giving Him a hand raise, everything else, a hand wave, excuse me, giving Him a hand wave every morning, then things start lining up and you start making Him first. And then when you make Him first, everything else will be great in your life. Thank you for joining me. God bless you. Have a great day.
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us, and that we all have spiritual gifts. And we read in Ephesians chapter 4, verses 7 through maybe 10 or 11, and then we looked at 1 Corinthians 12 and about spiritual gifts, and we suggested you read those in private time, and Romans 12. But and today, for the purpose of this time together, where how does the believer discover and develop his gifts? It's an exciting journey, but you have gifts, so we know that. So one way maybe that we develop our gifts is by fellowshipping with other Christians in the local assembly or in the local church or in the local group of baptized believers. Gifts are not always toys to play with. They are tools to build with. And if they are not used in love, they become weapons to fight with, which is what happened in the Corinthian church in 1 Corinthians 12. Verses 14, Christians are not to live in isolation, but after all, they're members of the same body. So they're not toys to play with, but they're tools to build with. And there's diversity of gifts. We all don't have the same gifts. Or we, you know, Paul used the body as an example to teach the church at Corinth about spiritual gifts. And he talked about what the eye sees and, you know, what the eye's supposed to do and what the hand's supposed to do. And he talked about our gifts. And then someone said, well, if your eye was on your big toe, then the only thing you would see is the inside of a sock. And so that's not how God gifted us. He gifted us with tools to build with, and we are all unique, and we are all blessed with individual gifts as outlined in the scriptures. So Paul taught that Christ is the giver of these gifts through the power of the Holy Spirit. That's in verses 8 through 10 of the chapter that we're in. And he ascended to heaven as victor forevermore. And the picture here is of a military conqueror leading his captives and sharing the spoil with his followers. Only in this case, the captives are not his enemies, but they belong to him. And sinners who once were held captive by sin and Satan have now been taken captive by Christ in Ephesians 4, 8, and 10. Even death itself is a defeated foe. Hallelujah. When he comes to earth, Christ experienced, when he came to earth, Christ experienced the depths of humiliation. But when he ascended to heaven, he experienced the very highest exaltation possible. Paul quoted Psalm 68 and 18, which applied to Jesus as a victory song that was written by David. And when you have a chance, go to Psalm 68 and enjoy that reading. There are three lists of spiritual gifts given in the New Testament. 1 Corinthians 12, 4 through 11, and 27 through 31. Romans 12, 3 through 8, and Ephesians 4, 11. Since these lists are not identical, it may be that Paul has not named all of the gifts that are available. Paul wrote that some gifts are more important than others, but that all believers are needed if the body is to function normally. All believers are needed. You are needed. We are needed. Hold on to that. We are all equally important and gifted. Paul named not so much gifts as the gifted men God had placed in the church. And there were four of them that he's talking about here in chapter 4. And the first he named were apostles. So the word apostle means the one who is sent with a commission. Jesus had many disciples, but he selected 12 apostles in Matthew chapter 10. And a disciple is a follower or a learner. But an apostle is a divinely appointed representative. And the apostles were to give witness to the resurrection. They were men that actually saw the resurrected Jesus. And therefore, they had to
have seen the risen Lord personally.

family. There are no apostles today in the strictest sense of the New Testament sense, but these men helped to lay the foundation of the church, the foundation of the apostles and the prophets. And once the foundation was laid, they were no longer needed. Their ministry was special. Miracles were needed, so we should not demand these same miracles today. But of course, in a broad sense, all Christians have an apostolic ministry, and the miracles are just as true today as they were then, because Jesus is the same yesterday, today, and forever. And Jesus said, "As my Father has sent me, so send I you." But we must not claim to be individual apostles, because we were not at the resurrection of Jesus Christ. So that's the apostles, and a little bit of about what their function was and how they laid the foundation for us today. And then we go into the prophets. What's a prophet? We commonly associate a prophet with predictions or future events, but this is not the primary function. A New Testament prophet is one who proclaims the word of God, and that's talked about in Acts 11 and 28 and Ephesians 3 and 5. Believers in the New Testament churches, they did not possess Bibles, nor was the New Testament written or completed at that time. So how then would these local assemblies discover God's will? His Spirit would share God's truth with those possessing the gift of prophecy. They were preachers. They would share the word. Paul suggested that the gift of prophecy had to do with understanding all mysteries and all knowledge, meaning, of course, spiritual truths. The purpose of prophecy is for edification, encouragement, and consolation. So we have apostles and we have prophets. Now we have evangelists, and those are probably more familiar. You've probably known an evangelist, and they're the bearers of good news, an evangelist. These men and women traveled from place to place to preach the gospel and to win the lost. All ministers should do the work of an evangelist, but this does not mean that all ministers are evangelists. The apostles and the prophets laid the foundation of the church, and the evangelists built on it by winning the lost to Christ. And of course, in the early church, every believer was a witness. And that still should be true for us today. Every believer, we're either a positive witness or a negative witness, but we are witnesses for the cause of Christ. And so that's just the way it is, whether it's in those days or the day in which we live. We are witnesses today. But there are people who also today who have the gift of evangelism. And the fact that a believer may not possess this gift does not excuse them from being burdened for the lost souls or for witnessing to them. Always be ready to give a reason for the hope that is in you. Always be ready to share with people, for God so loved the world. And you can put your name there. You can put their name there, that he gave his only begotten Son, that whosoever would believe in him would not perish, but have everlasting life. And you can lead them to pray the sinner's prayer, asking for forgiveness of sin and receiving and inviting the Lord Jesus into their heart. Jesus still stands at the door of the heart and knocks, and if anyone will open the door and let him in, we are assured, the word of God teaches, that he comes in. I know he comes in because he came into my life, set up residence, and changed my life and gave me purpose and direction. That's my personal testimony. You have your personal testimony. God changes things. The next section that Paul talks about were pastors and teachers. The fact that the word "some" is not repeated indicates that we have here one office with two ministries. Pastors mean shepherd, indicating that the local church is a flock of sheep, and it is the pastor's responsibility to feed and to lead the flock. In 1 Peter 5, verses 1 through 4, where elder is another name for pastor, he does this by means of the word of God, the food that nourishes the sheep.
sharing the word. We preach the word. The word of God is the staff that guides and disciplines the sheep. The word of God is the local church's protection and provision, and no amount of entertainment or good fellowship or other religious substitutes can take its place. Nothing can take the place of the word of God. Pastors and teachers, that's their gifts to share with a group of believers. Then we look at those gifts, and in verses 12 through 15 of chapter 4, we're going to look at the growth of unity, how we grow in spirit and in truth, realizing that we all have gifts, that God has given to all men gifts so that we can minister. And the reason for the gifts is to help to build on the kingdom of God. So as we take our Bibles and look to starting in verse 12, we read, we'll start in verse 11. And he himself gave some to be apostles and some prophets. We've just talked about all of that. Some evangelists and some pastors and teachers for the equipping of the saints, for the work of the ministry, for the edifying of the body of Christ. And now in verse 12, till we all come to the unity of the faith and the knowledge of the Son of God, to a perfect man or woman, to the treasure of the stature of the fullness of Christ, that we should no longer be children, tossed to and fro and carried about with every wind of doctrine by the trickery of men in the cunning craftiness of deceitful plotting, but speaking the truth in love, may grow up in all things unto him who is the head, Christ, from whom the whole body, joined and knit together by what every joint supplies, according to the effective working by which every part does its share, causes growth of the body for the edifying of itself in love. Praise the Lord, and may the Lord bless the reading of his word to our hearts. So the growth of unity. Paul was looking at the church on two levels in this section. He saw the body of Christ, made up of all true believers, growing gradually until it reaches spiritual maturity and the measure of the stature of the fullness of Christ. But he also saw the local body of believers ministering to each other, growing together, and thereby experiencing spiritual unity. If you're not a part of a local group of baptized believers, let me encourage you to find a group or create a group, start a group of where you can grow together in unity and in faith and in love as you study and pray and seek the will of God in your life. My prayer for you is that you would know Christ in his fullness, that you will know Christ in the unity and love of the fullness of the Holy Spirit, and may you be blessed beyond comprehension until we meet again. In the name of Jesus, amen.

0: Hello and welcome back to A Call to Love, where we are on the most beautiful journey ever, where we're learning what it means that we are loved by Him, that we get to return that love to Him. We love ourselves and we learn to love each other. My name is Matt and I'm here with my beautiful wife, Rachel.
1: Hello.
0: And we are looking forward to the journey.
1: Sorry, I started getting lost and thinking about love again.
0: Yes.
1: It is amazing, His endless love.
0: Yeah.
1: Yeah, just keeps coming.
0: Yeah. When I love this reality. We've talked about this before, but just this concept that Paul says it beautifully. It's His kindness that leads us to repentance. That so often I can try and create repentance on my own or whatever the language is, but man, one look from Him, one encounter with His love, I recognize His kindness, His goodness, His gentleness, His faithfulness, His, you know, what truth does, that it sets me free. And if my heart is tender, man, my hands open up and I say, Jesus, whatever you want to do. I'm sorry that I've borrowed the counterfeits.
1: Yeah.
0: And so I think this idea that when that happens, when my eyes, I love, there's all of this imagery. Saul becomes Paul and the scales fall off his eyes, right? That is a prophetic picture how what repentance looks like. Where I couldn't see it before, but an encounter with His love and suddenly scales fall off my eyes and I say, I can't be the same anymore. That when I come back into alignment, when we come back into alignment with His original design of us, the joy that emanates out of His heart is unparalleled in anything else. It is His greatest invitation. It's the greatest miracle He has, this idea that we who are prone to get set in our systems actually encounter His love in a way that transforms us.
1: Yes.
0: So I say all of that to say that this is the beauty of Scripture, is that this is the same narrative. It's the same structure that was introduced in Genesis 3. Right? When we're talking about, we have creation that happens and then Adam and Eve are in the garden and there's this place where God looks at Adam and Eve and He says, you may eat from the tree of the of life. Right? And so, there's two trees in the garden. There's the tree of life and there's the tree of the knowledge of good and evil. And I want to say that what these represent, they are foundational systems of where we operate from. And what I mean by that is all of us our decisions are coming from a place. Our thoughts, our mentalities, our ideas, they come from a place within us. And this picture of the two trees is a great illustration of this, right? That when God looked at Adam and Eve and said, you can eat as much from the tree of life as your little heart can take. What He's talking about is that the foundational system of their being, they are feasting, they're taking the fruit, and they are feeding from God's perfect approval of them, right? That as they're eating from that God has perfectly approved of them. And that approval is based on His perfect knowledge of them, yeah. That He is so in tune with who they are. Now, I've got a 2-year-old, and we've got a bun in the oven, one on the way. I don't know if that translates across languages, but we've got one in the oven. We're cooking another little baby girl. But my little 2-year-old, I'm telling you what, I know we move a picture in the living room, and that little boy comes out from his nap, and he thinks it's the coolest thing he's ever seen. He's like, whoa! Mm-hmm. He's amazed that something moved while he went to sleep. And so there's these parts where we'll move stuff around, and I just love seeing his reaction. Yeah. And this place of like, I know my son so well that I can take him on a walk, and I'm going to take him a certain direction to show him the ducks that he hasn't seen in a while, and it's gonna be like he encountered them for the first time.
1: Yeah.
0: And I love that picture of when God said you can eat from the tree of life, that every time Adam and Eve ate from this tree, it re-cemented, it revalidated that God was had perfect approval of them. He delighted in them because he fully knew them better than they knew themselves, right?
1: I think this illustration is incredible, and it's a very new paradigm to me when I first heard you teach about it. Could you back up just a minute and talk about the story in the Garden of Eden, the original story, and then how we're using it as a continued foundational system that we actually still operate from now, rather than it just being a story about creation.
0: That's great. So you got Adam and Eve in the garden after creation, right? Mm-hmm. So you had Adam or man, and then God pulled the rib, and there's Eve next to him. They're existing in the garden. God said that they could eat from the tree of life. He goes on to say, I think in part philosophically, because love has to have a choice. That's God's heart, is that love would always carry a choice.
1: Yeah.
0: And so he says, hey, there's a tree of the knowledge of good and evil. I'm going to ask that out of love for me and my love for you, that you not eat from that. The serpent is in the garden and begins to ask Eve and Adam and Eve, did God really say that? And he begins to cast doubt. It begins to bring superstition or like suspicion on things that God had said, to the point that Eve bites from the fruit of the tree of the knowledge of good and evil, hands it to Adam. Adam bites from the tree of the knowledge of good and evil. And that moment we have what we call the fall, where sin or rebellion entered the world. And then the narrative structure goes, they then are removed from the garden because we have existence that looks different now. Because now darkness has entered the world. Does that make sense?
1: Mm-hmm.
0: And so
1: so you're offering that this was a choice that Adam and Eve were given in the garden.
0: Yes.
1: But in our spirit, this is a choice that we have daily to make now also.
0: So once again, the scriptures are all about patterns, mm-hmm. right? Patterns are huge to the Lord. And so what happens is when we're talking about sin, even sin today in our lives, the patterns are no different than they were with Adam and Eve. These patterns are the foundations. God is trying to communicate through the patterns that even that my options today, as I walk into a situation and I have choices, the patterns are still taking root today that took root thousands of years ago in the garden. So we're using these as pictures to represent there's really two systems of operating that we can operate in, right? One of them, God says, is the tree of life. Mm-hmm. That even today, here and now, because of the work that Jesus done, because he's redeemed us, he's redeemed our hearts when we say yes to him, when we've chosen him as our Lord and Savior, that that God is still inviting us to eat from the tree of life. Right? This idea that he is still inviting us into the reality that he perfectly approves of us based on his knowledge of us. He fully sees and he knows us. And that when we eat from this intimacy, this tree of life, right? Right? He says in John 10:10, Jesus comes and he says, the thief has come to steal, kill, and destroy, but I have come that they may have life and life abundant.
1: Yes.
0: So what he's talking about, this restoration of the tree of life.
1: Yes.
0: This idea that when Adam and Eve would eat from this tree, the source of their, like, the energy that they would get about life came out of them being sustained by eating from this tree. Does that make sense?
1: Mm-hmm.
0: Okay. So when they would eat from this tree, it would re-energize them internally, and then what would flow out of them is that same energy that they were consuming. It's this perfect love dance between them and the Lord. So when they ate from the tree of the knowledge of good and evil, this is a completely different system of being. This is a completely different way of operating in the world. This system is rooted not in God's perfect approval of us. It's actually rooted in being separate from that, where now I'm left to prove to myself, to you, to each other, and even to prove to whatever my concept of God is, to prove to him that I'm powerful enough to manage my own system.
1: Mm.
0: Right? It's this quest I now am in when I'm eating from this tree to prove that I am worth what I think I'm worth or what I hope that I'm worth.
1: Oh, and it's exhausting.
0: It's exhausting, mm-hmm. right? So it's and so this idea, what it does is this, to eat from this. So a lot of times we can eat from the tree of the knowledge of good and evil in a rooted in shame or guilt or being inferior or trying to compete. And what happens is the motivations of my source, where I'm coming from, is trying to prove myself rather than the source of what my being is coming from is being approved by him and based on his knowledge of me. So I'm a mystery unto myself. You're a mystery to me. And so as I'm eating from this second tree, right? Mm-hmm. So the reality is that I can actually begin to go about life, and I'm trying to prove or to validate these places where I feel inferior. I don't feel like it's lack. I don't feel like I'm enough. I'm trying to prove to myself. I'm trying to prove to others. I'm trying to prove to my family that I am enough. And that's feasting on the tree of the knowledge of good and evil. And the whole time, Jesus is whispering to us, baby, will you come and just be with me?
1: Yeah.
0: Will you come? Will you come and trust what I'm speaking over you?
1: Yeah.
0: Trust my voice over your life. Will you come and begin to eat from the tree of life again, where you become convinced you are feasting on the fruit of the atmosphere of heaven, if I can use that language?
1: Yes.
0: Will you come and experience me in a way that you get reminded that you are not made for the tree of the knowledge of good and evil? You're made for the tree of life.
1: Which is Jesus himself.
0: Which is Jesus himself, mm-hmm. right? And this beautiful picture of like, this is what, when we say we are saved, this is what we're talking about. It's the paradigm. It's the thought. It's so like this idea that we can intellectually say, oh, I believe in Jesus, and I can live my life eating from the tree of the knowledge of good and evil. Mm-hmm. And so perpetually bogged down by shame and guilt and condemnation, perpetually bogged down with I'm not enough and I have to prove myself to God. Where what God intends is that I receive the gift of grace that is Jesus himself. That Holy Spirit has been given to me as this gift to lead me into the truth of who I am, who he's declared me to be, of the truth of who he is, that he is in relationship with me, and then I in turn fall in love with him. Mm-hmm. And out of that place I find that I get to feast on the tree of life, and it's a different life source. It's a different energy source that begins to emanate out of me because I'm now connected to the fruit of the tree of life and not to the fruit of the tree of the knowledge of good and evil. Does that make sense? I know it's deep.
1: That's such a powerful contrast between the two. And then sometimes you can only tell the difference by the fruit.
0: Mm-hmm.
1: Whether the tree of life, the fruit would look like peace and rest and joy.
0: Yes.
1: And it would look like the fruit of the Spirit.
0: Yeah.
1: Whereas the tree of the knowledge of good and evil, it would look like feelings of shame, guilt, mm-hmm. inferiority. Yeah.
0: And so I say,
1: sometimes we're eating from the other tree without realizing it.
0: 100%. Because we're trying to prove to our concept of God
1: mm-hmm.
0: that I'm worthy. Please let me be worthy.
1: Mm-hmm.
0: And so we just, in this season, we bless you to begin to ask Holy Spirit, mm-hmm. what tree am I eating from?
1: Yeah.
0: To begin to ask Holy Spirit, show me where I've made agreements with the tree of the knowledge of good and evil, and you've invited me to look at the tree of life. We bless you in this season to know his voice, to feel the grace that comes when his face of favor shines on you.
1: Yeah.
0: Have a great week.

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1: Welcome to Beyond Words, a ministry of Scripture Awakening, awakening you to the power of God's Word. 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
2: Welcome to Beyond Words Radio, where it's our ambition to move beyond just talking about Christianity to walking more like Christ. Have you ever thought about this Christ who walked into the world and announced immediately, "Behold, the kingdom of God is in your midst"? Well, actually, he said something right before that. He added the word repent. The idea being to turn around and change direction. When you understand the kingdom of God, it changes your life in a dramatic way. Many things might need to be fine-tuned or turned in a new direction. Now, last week we talked about how it is that there are three areas of commitment that I'm making for 2022. And I'm urging you to join me in this. The first one being to be a kingdom-focused people. You and me, can we make that commitment? What does that look like? Why is it important? We're going to unpack that now. I gave you the analogy of a tree that had fallen over, and you look at the root mass, and we, in our age of social media and political change, rapid change, honestly, with everything happening on the world scene, it's a little bit like we're each in our own little sector because there's so much information out there. We get caught up in maybe one little part of the root mass, and you're here, maybe I'm there, someone else is there. And it's hard to communicate with each other in these areas in which the world is inundating us with information around key topics. And I've said if we could right the tree and get above the root mass and look at the tree, the kingdom of God, everything else will fall in place. Now, here's the number one objection I found to this teaching, to this emphasis on the kingdom in today's society. And let's be honest, I think we all struggle with this. It's the, but hold on a minute. I can't just let go of the fact that, and then you give your focus and say, this is really important to me and it's important to the world. It's something worth dying for. And God says, no, there's something bigger. For example, if thinking about last week, your focus is on nationalism when Trump was in power, for some, there was almost this sense that Trump had replaced God. Not that you'd ever say it that way, but maybe God looked down and thought we're depending more on him than we are on the king over the universe. The kingdom of God transcends nationalism. Some who are more progressive would say, wow, the change is so good because now, and make a list of things you might like. And one is we're going to really deal with these environmental concerns and global warming and, you know, climate change and so forth. We're going to take it seriously. And here's a question I have for you. Do you really know, how can you know about climate change, how much humans can do to even make a difference, and what kind of patterns are going forward regardless of what we do? Let's be honest. We make our best estimates and guesses, but we don't really know. What we do know from Scripture is that God's going to remake everything. It's not to say we shouldn't be good stewards of the universe in which we live, of the resources he's given us. Of course we should be. That's very much a command in Scripture. But as we do our best, there's a bigger concern that I've noticed many progressives have let go of, and that's called the eternal gospel. There's a new world coming, and regardless of what you do to help preserve this world, your focus is meant to first be on the world that is yet to come, on whether or not people will be in the new kingdom. What I'm giving with these two brief examples is the emphasis on God above all, who's waiting for us to put him above everything on our hearts so that his peace can overtake all the problems of the world, so that we can trust him as king over all, and in that trust be postured. Now listen to this. Not to let go of things we thought were important, but to be better postured to make a difference. This is the key. When you understand that Christ is king, you relax, and regardless of whether things go your way or not, you're more able to succeed in life with all those things that God's put in your heart to do. But when you and I try to take it in our own control, we get uptight, we divide between members of family and friends and a church and a business world. We divide one from the other, and we get angry and frustrated. And if you believe in the Almighty God, surely you and surely I, we together with a kingdom focus can do better than that. In each one of these social media channels and networks, the mainstream media, there is this assumption that I've got it right, and I've got an angle and a truth, and everyone else is a little bit off, and they're going to destroy the world. You know, this sense of immediacy and panic goes away when you look at the kingdom of God. Now, here's what Christ taught. This kingdom is in our midst, but it's also growing like a tree. It's growing, and its influence is continuing. No matter how bad things may seem around us, God will use it for good. Now, I could give a lot of practical examples, like think of the country where you find Christians being suppressed most greatly, probably Iran. The Christian church there, however, is growing faster than some say anywhere else in the world. Persecution and pressure can make that diamond of faith to become more solidified and glisten out to the world around. In China, another possibility, certainly it's the biggest nation with a lot of repression and a lot of history around that. Remember when a cultural revolution occurred? If you studied that historically, you'll see that as missionaries were driven out, the gospel went deep and wide. When the doors opened again in China, we saw there had been an explosion of the work of God. Some say China will soon have, and this is actually a statistical fact, the biggest number of Christians of any nation in the world. The point is, the kingdom of God is going forth. Whether things seem to get bleak or to get better, God is always at work for good to expand the kingdom. Are you really focused on that? When you and I grasp this concept, so simple, it makes all the difference. It helps us to live for God and to live our best in the world. We tend to let go of things we think need to be changed by us, and we let God do His work and become then part of that work as we relax and are led by His Holy Spirit. And I want to say His word. I talked last week finally about how if there's an awakening, it needs to be grounded in Scripture. Here's my suggestion. If you could find a way every day starting in February to spend some quality time in Scripture, to find God's peace and in prayer, that would help, wouldn't it? To keep that focus. But what if at the same time that the way you did this would help you learn key principles in Scripture that would enable you to live as a child of the King? Those grand themes, like the sovereignty of God I just mentioned, over even persecution and difficulty, His redemptive plan being worked out in the world, no matter what we face. Well, that's just a small part of what you get as these resources become yours. I told you we'd be unrolling resources in three layers around the three commitments that I'm hoping you'll make with me. The first, to be kingdom focused. It's a resource that helps you to read through the whole Bible in just 3 months. You may have heard of Bible in 90 Days. It's a program we've been bringing out to the world. It's touched a lot of countries, a lot of lives. But how about your life? When it comes to just reading the Bible cover to cover, studies show that up to 90% of Christians have never read it cover to cover one time. Maybe parts and pieces, but to read the whole thing just right on through. But to do it in 3 months, the numbers go down much further. Have you done it yet? It's an amazing journey. It really is. Because when you get to the end, Revelation, you remember where you came from, Genesis, and you see how it all ties together. If you read the whole book in just 3 months, well, there's a goal that you can reach, a certain number of minutes a day, and you're done before you know it. Often when we do the slower, maybe the one-year read, what happens is we get distracted by life and we don't quite finish the way we hoped we would. So here's what I want to suggest to you. The resource that we're offering is new. We've written an online version of a commentary. I call it a personal coach to come alongside you to your inbox and your phone, any mobile device on your computer. And it has some AV components. It has a scripture available electronically. You can pick your version, but it's got commentary to help you really understand in a snapshot every day what it is you're reading. And it gives you the option of reading, you know, a full 12 pages a day if you're going to read the whole Bible. I strongly encourage you to do that. But if you just find, I just don't have time, we give a shortcut, you might call it, an overview version, where you read one chapter a day. Now, this Bible in 90 Days Plus, this new addition to our traditional Bible in 90 Days resources, if you look at scriptureawakening.com and go to Read, and it opens up, and you can see B90 Plus. Click on that, and as it opens up, you can register. But the way it is configured right now, you want to sign up the day before you start, and then it comes to you every day. And also, it costs almost $20. And I told you last week that we're going to make this available to you for free, and we are. Now, we're retooling our website, we're creating an app, and things are in change mode, but because we're not there yet, I'm going to give you a way, as you continue to listen through January to these podcasts, where you can go in and get it for free. We're still working that out. There is an additional piece we're creating we're really excited about. It's a whole video series. We're calling it the Essential Snapshot, and it goes with B90 Plus. Right now, we're just putting the finishing touches on it. Now, this resource won't be free. It'll cost something. It'll be available for you as you're going, but it's top-notch. It really will help you understand, number one, how you know the Bible is trustworthy. But number two, if you already know it, how you can explain that to your friends who maybe don't. Let's be honest. We live in a post-Christian era. And that is, in the Western world, most people say they don't really believe in God or trust the Bible. We need to get that back, one person at a time. And the Essential Snapshot, this video series that gives you once a week teaching to help guide you as you're going through the Bible as a supplement to the everyday commentaries, I think you'll get a lot out of it. I want to say, though, I'm going to create other resources by interviewing key leaders around the country and in other countries who will guide us through this read, and those will be available for no cost. A lot of good resources. You're going to hear more about it. We're going to lead you through it. It'll be very easy to follow. But think about this. Whether you choose to read 12 minutes a day or 12 pages a day, which takes about 45 minutes, either way, you're going to grow, and you're going to have a daily ability to be in the Word while you're also capturing these major kingdom themes so that you can be a kingdom kid, you know, so that you can have a sense of confidence that I'm okay in this world no matter what I face. Because I know above politics in this world, there's the politics of God's kingdom, and I know who reigns, and He's going to work it all out for good. And He's reigning, now this is the key, in me today. And today you can say every day, this is going to help me out. Now, as I was working on these commentaries that will come to you every day, this is right before the pandemic began. I was in the Old Testament studying and writing about right before the exile began, that period of time, I had this deep thought that America is at the place where if we don't change, God's probably going to discipline us. Now, that just came to me, okay? You may disagree. God disciplines in love. He's a loving God, but He wants our hearts. And when we get off track and lose kingdom focus, He'll get us back as He did in the Old Testament through an exile. When there was an announcement shortly after that experience, late 2019, announcement of this virus coming out of China, and vision came into my mind, and I'm not saying it was some big woohoo spiritual experience. It just settled in my mind, and I could not shake it for over a year, of God taking and using what was coming. But it was like He took a rug and was shaking it out. You know how a rug, when you shake it, just goes like this in waves? And then there's a snap. And the church, the people of God, are meant to be the welcome mat to the world. But He was going to take us and shake us out And I had this sense of a coming snap as month over month, I kept praying and wondering what it all meant. And right at the time of the elections in America, and some have said if America goes down as a bastion of freedom, as the world's biggest economy, and so forth, if it goes down and we lose the republic, it goes like dominoes around the world. There is no more free society to be found. This is what many have said. But the point being, as I was pondering, wondering where this is going, when the election occurred and all that went around it, and we could talk for hours about it, but I prefer to rise higher right now. This is more important. That was, I believe, in my mind's eye, in my spirit, I sensed that was the snap that I felt the Spirit of God was telling me was coming. In other words, we can't blame God for hardships, difficulties, and when things don't go our way, but we can thank Him in the middle of it because He knows how to turn it into something good. So it will be in the end of time. And some say we're living in those days. If things get worse and worse until Christians and believers are being persecuted severely and rejected by society around the world, it's kind of getting that way, isn't it? Well, if it gets worse and worse until people are saying, oh Lord, shorten the days, bring the kingdom on in its fullness, we can't take this anymore. I want to remind you, there was a time when Christ walked the earth, and when things seemed to be at their worst, when the world was against Him and He was crucified, that was a gateway to the best, the birthing of His kingdom. He ushered us in through the cross. Now we, the body of Christ, this is how Christ shows up in the world, is through us, are going through, perhaps in our lifetime, I don't know, but there will be a rough time in the world, it seems to me, prophetically in the Bible, not just in Revelation, but comparing all the prophets. And through that, it's like a crucifixion, a dark hour that leads to something so much better, the birth of the church into the new world. Will you be part of it? Will I? This kingdom focus is key. Now, you may not even believe in God. I want to tell you the man named Ted Cooper, who founded Bible in 90 Days, was an agnostic when he took the challenge to read through the Bible, and it changed his life, and it can change your life too. I want to close with this, a testimony. If you go to scriptureawakening.com and click on Read, because it has the Read, Study, Live, Focus, and Read is mostly our reading program, Bible in 90 Days, and you click on that and go to testimonies, you can find hundreds of testimonies. And as you listen to Cheryl and Lebo, who've given me permission to share this, and I shorten it a little bit to fit, as you listen to this, I want you to notice, it's pretty amazing. Not just what Lebo learned as he read through the whole Bible cover to cover, but how Cheryl was helped in the process. Many of us think, I couldn't do that. Just couldn't do it in 3 months. But there's something so special about reading every word attentively, thoughtfully, and getting cover to cover. It feels good, but it also leads to something good, a better, stronger kingdom focus. Again, you can go 12 minutes a day and run through it with us, and you'll learn a lot. You'll celebrate at the end. But all the more, if you can start planning now, to read the whole thing cover to cover. And think about inviting friends to join you. We're going to do this as a national campaign, and I'm going to be with you to walk with you through the journey and to give you these special interviews with leaders around the country. So I would like you to think about starting February 6th or any time that week. And that will tie then with these podcasts and broadcasts and everything. And let's go through it together. Let's do this. We can do this. As you look at Cheryl and Lebo's testimony now, Cheryl amazingly describes how, because of her own, well, she'll tell you about it, her own inability to read, she'd hardly read a book before, and she came to this program, and what people think is so impossible, she read the whole Bible in 3 months and did it again and again. It's life-changing. It will help you and I to have that kingdom focus. So now hear this testimony and remember your homework. Pray about joining us on February 6th. And don't miss next week, because next week we're going to talk about number two, about going deep, and talk about those resources that will come next, but after the Bible in 90 Days. But again, number two, Think about who can join you February 6th or that week. It might be friends. It might be you advertise for an online group. It might be people in your church. You might be in a house church and do this together with us. So do join us and keep the focus.
3: Welcome.
4: Welcome, guys.
3: We are right now in sunny Colombia.
4: It's really hot.
3: It's super hot. But we really want to make this video to share with you something. Everyone always starts in new year with new habits. Yeah. And actually want to invite you guys with one of our new habits that we created a few years ago, and that is reading the Bible within 90 days, from Genesis all the way until Revelations, to just read it in 90 days. And yeah, how's your experience?
4: I want to say that for me, it has been such a life-changing moment for me when I read the Bible in 90 days, because before, when I just got born again, I would only read the New Testament, and sometimes I would read some books in the Old Testament, like the famous stories about David, Noah's Ark, and all these stories that we already know about. But I would never go and read like Deuteronomy, Numbers, Leviticus. Those books were kind of scary for me to read because it's all about rules and regulations. So I would always skip them. And also for me to think of reading the whole Bible, it scared me because it's a big book and it would take me a long time to read the whole book. But when I found this plan, 90 days, 3 months to go through the Bible, I was like, yes, let me do it. And when we actually did it, it gave me such a new perspective of so many things. When I would read about the prophecies in the Old Testament of the prophets, about Jesus, it gave me a completely different image of actually Jesus himself and everything that was said about him. Because when you read it in a faster speed, you get the bigger picture in a different way than when you read it slowly and you read a book here and then 3 months later you read that book and then 4 months later you read this book. It just doesn't click the same way. But when you read the whole thing in short time, you get the image of who Jesus is. It's beautiful. It's a beautiful way to do it in this way.
3: So for me, when I did it the last time, when I went through the Old Testament, and as soon as I entered into the New Testament, I was listening to a song about Jesus, and I just cried and cried and cried so much because the name Jesus gave such a different value suddenly to my life. It was like Jesus is the Messiah. The Messiah became such a different value as well by reading all these prophets. So that's amazing. And I would say if you think you cannot do it, you definitely can, because if we can do it, then you can do it as well. So I want to share something that actually when I was younger, they said that I had a reading disorder, dyslexia, and that I couldn't read that fast, and that was hard for me to read. And I figured it out because I've actually never really finished the book reading. So imagining for me reading the whole Bible in 90 days was like, I cannot do that. That's too difficult for me. But I did it. I actually did it 4 times right now. This is going to be the 5th time. So I really want to encourage you. If I can do it 4 times, you can really do it. So please join us on this journey. It's amazing. You will get a different picture of the character of God, His holiness, His love, His patience. It's just such a different value. And it's only 3 months of your whole life, you know, to do this one time. You will create an amazing discipline to keep on reading. As soon as you're done with the 90 days, you're like, I want to read more. I want to read it again. So it just gives so much to you. So get it, and let's read all together.
4: Yes. See you guys.
3: Bye-bye.
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1: Welcome, welcome, welcome. I'm Dr. Susan, and I am so glad that you're going to share the next few moments with me. This is his prayer for you. Hebrews 7:25 says, even now, this very moment, the same Jesus Christ who laid down his life so you could know freedom on the cross, even now, he's laying down his life for you, and he's praying for you. He's interceding, Hebrews 7:25 says, that you and everyone will receive the fullness of salvation. The fullness of salvation is everything his blood has purchased, every promise, every covenant blessing. The blood of Jesus Christ is far more powerful than we have ever comprehended. In Revelation chapter 5, John the Beloved is drawn up into heaven, and he is graced to see the reality of heaven. And the Most High God is sitting on the throne, and he has a scroll that is to be opened that will proclaim what is to happen in the days ahead. And John's looking and saying, who can open this scroll? And the elder goes, the Lion of Judah will be able to. But the Lion of Judah did not. It was only when John turned and saw a lamb, and that the Most High God Father gave the scroll to the lamb that had been slain. In that moment, all of heaven falls on their faces in shock and awe and revelation and worship. You can just feel the atmosphere of heaven that for the first time, their eyes are being opened and they're realizing it's the Lamb that the Most High God honors the highest. And in verse 12, all of heaven, as John says, 10,000 times 10,000, angels and living creatures and elders say, worthy is the Lamb. But as we talked last week, in the Greek, they're actually saying, worthy is the lambkin, which is the word for a baby lamb right after it's been born. And they can't even get their own afterbirth off. They can't even stand on their own legs. They're totally helpless. And they depend upon the mama lamb to take care of them. And in that one word, the Father reveals to us that it was the utter willingness of Jesus to lay aside everything from heaven, as Paul tells us in Philippians 2, and to become a human being like you and I. When he was on this earth, he laid aside his sovereignty, his authority, to live like we do. And in every moment, he chose to depend upon the Father for everything. The Gospel of Luke tells us that even as a little boy, Jesus continued to grow in grace and wisdom that as a little toddler, to a boy, to a teenager, to a man, he kept growing and understanding the grace of the Father, who he was, and in the wisdom of choosing to depend upon him for everything. All of heaven begins this song of worship and adoration. And now they're proclaiming the highest truth. Verse 12, worthy is the lambkin that was slain to receive power. Now listen to the pathway of the kingdom. The lambkin, Jesus the Lamb, who was willing to depend upon the Father for everything. Everything. Heaven says, this is what belongs to him. Power. And in the Greek, it is the word for power in every realm and every expression. But it resides in someone because of their character. Not their position or title, because their character has been pleasing to the Most High God. He releases all of his godly power to that one. The power for miracles. And it's even the word used for the power to command angels and hosts of heaven. Worthy is the lambkin to receive power and wealth. That Greek word encompasses all wealth, literally and figuratively. It's in all realms, every realm of heaven, all the wealth of heaven, all the wealth of this earth, all wealth in every expression belongs to the lambkin who is willing to humble himself and need the Father. Worthy is the lambkin to receive power and wealth and wisdom. This Greek word is the full, complete wisdom of God in every divine realm and every earthly realm. It is a word that reflects that there was no wisdom in any area of all creation, of all existence, that did not belong to Jesus. He had it all because he was willing to be a lambkin. Power and wealth and wisdom and might. It is the Greek word ischus. It's the word for valiant, almighty force, divine power, able to penetrate and defeat every power of darkness. It is supernatural power. It is the highest realm of power, and nothing can overcome. Worthy is the lambkin to receive honor. It's not honor given to someone because of their title. It is based upon the price of that person. That you're given honor because God deems you valuable, precious, priceless, and treasured. And all heaven was proclaiming that the Father sees Jesus as priceless and treasured. Worthy is the lambkin to receive power and wealth and wisdom and might and honor and glory. This word for glory is the kingly majesty that belongs to God alone. It is the glory, the absolute perfection of the Most High God. Worthy is he to receive glory and blessing. is the same root as the word eulogy. Like when someone dies and you have a memorial service and someone gives a eulogy reflecting on the value of that person's life. And this word for blessing is the picture word that all of heaven, the angels, the elders, they're looking back over the life of Jesus, the Lambkin on the earth, and they see him and they revere him. And now they understand his mission with greater fullness. And they're going, you deserve all blessing. This is your Savior. This is the one who is interceding for you and praying for you right now. The one who is praying for you and the one you pray to in the name of Jesus, this one, this Lambkin, has all power, all wealth, all wisdom, all might, all honor, and all blessing. And he's praying for you. Do you see the majesty and the wonder of it all? Jesus, the Messiah. When he was on the earth, very few people recognized him and honored him. But he lived as a lambkin, and he just poured himself out to heal the sick, deliver the demoniac, share the good news, poured himself out, and was obedient unto death on the cross. He lived as a lambkin, saying, oh, I only say what the Father tells me to say, and I only do what the Father tells me to do. And Paul understood it, because in Philippians 2, he says, this one who has humbled himself. Verse 9, God has highly exalted him and given him a name above every name, that at the name of Jesus every knee should bow, of things in heaven and things in earth and things under the earth, that every tongue should confess that Jesus Christ is Lord, to the glory of God the Father. Dear ones, why is this important? Because we must see Jesus as he is. We must wake up to the unspeakable, boundless gift of love that Jesus went to the cross, shed his blood for us. But he so loves you. And he so desires you to see the fullness of him, to live in the fullness of him, that he's interceding for you right now. And he wants you to have the revelation that heaven had. Worthy is a lambkin. He lived dependent, and now he sits on the throne, and he has everything you need. He has all power and wealth and wisdom and strength and honor and glory and blessing. And he is praying for you. And he is the one who is listening to your prayers. So, oh my friends, agree with him. Whatever two or three agree upon in his name, it shall be done. Before you go to bed tonight, when you wake up in the morning, just say, oh Jesus, worthy is the Lamb. Jesus, I agree with everything you're praying for me. I agree. I agree. Worthy. Worthy are you, Jesus.
2: 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It's always an honor and a privilege to be here with y'all every Sunday afternoon. I am so grateful for the opportunity to come on here and give you a word from my heart. Today, I want to talk about overcoming being misunderstood. I don't know about you, but throughout life, I've often been misunderstood. I've often said one thing and it was interpreted as though I said something else. On and on and on. So many times, what I was saying and how I said it was taken the wrong way. I remember years ago when my oldest son felt as though I was speaking very harsh to him, and I asked the Lord to please show me, because I had nothing but love in my heart for him, and the words that I thought were coming out of my mouth were coming out with love and with compassion and mercy and grace. Well, one day I was on the phone with him, and the Lord allowed me to hear through an echo on the phone. And I would say, son, and the echo would say, son. And I would say, I love you. And the echo would say, I love you. It came across so hostile and harsh and hard. And I thank God for allowing me to hear that echo, because that echo allowed me to hear how my son was receiving what I was saying. So many times you say things from a good place, your heart's in the right place, and you mean well, yet the enemy twists the words. Remember, he's in charge of the airwaves right now. And so when we say something, the enemy has a tendency to twist the words that have come out of your mouth, twist the manner in which it came out, twist the tone and everything, the volume and everything, and you say simply as, how are you doing? And the enemy allows the other person to hear it in a harsh way. How are you doing? I tell you, the enemy, he is a schemer, and we know that his time is almost up. But in the meantime, we have to take heed and not allow being misunderstood to keep us isolated and to keep us all alone. So many times, because we feel misunderstood, we won't go around people. We'll keep to ourselves, and we won't connect to others. We won't even allow God to use us, because we don't want to be rejected. Now, we're talking about a man named Jesus, and we all know that he was rejected by so many. In fact, the very ones that he had helped were the ones that were crucifying him, the ones that had lied on him to cause him to be put in an uncomfortable situation. Oh my God, can you imagine doing all that you know to do, helping people, being a blessing to them, and yet they come back and tell a lie on you? Oh, I know many of us have experienced that here on the earth realm, when we've done our best. We've done all that we knew to do. We've done all that we could do. Yet someone simply says it's simply not enough. And they turn around and misunderstand our intentions. They think that we did it for one reason, when we did it from a pure place. And they accuse us, falsely accuse us, of doing it from a place where we would benefit from it. I know there's still a lot of good people in the world today. And the enemy tries to make us think that they don't exist anymore. But you and I both know that there's a lot of great people in the world, and they do things from a pure heart. They don't do things to be vengeful. They don't do things to be evil. There's a lot of great people in the world. The news and everyone else around us talks about the ones that are doing the evil things, but we know deep down that there's many that are great people. And I know many of you that are listening to me today, you are a good person, and you've done things for people, and you've said things to people, and it's been twisted and turned to make you look like you are the bad person. I understand how it feels to be misunderstood, when what you said was to help and not hinder. What you said was to cause them to do better and for them to grow and become a better person. Yet the enemy has convinced them that what you said was said from a place of envy, a place of rudeness, and all other malice and all other kind of things. Yet that was not your intention. That was not what was in your heart. I remember an associate called me a few years back. And she said, the Spirit of the Lord told me that you've been talking about me. And I was like, my God from Zion, I have been praying for her, but never talking poorly about her. I didn't think anything bad about her at all. And she went on to say, if there's something you feel you want to say to me, please say it. Oh my God, my heart was hurt. My heart was broken because I had nothing negative to say about her. In fact, I thought God had brought my friend, my person to me. You know how we see that some people have that one friend that's been there for them and they just have the best time and all of those things. And I thought the Lord had finally brought me a ministry partner where we can go to and fro and we can proclaim the word of the Lord all over the place. She and I had both had the same desire to go out and help people and minister the gospel. Yet she allowed the enemy to get in, and she allowed the enemy to make her think that I had become an enemy, and yet I was never her enemy. I was always her friend. I have found that there's times when you will love people or care for people much more than they love you and care for you. But you know what? Don't allow that to change. You continue to love as though you've never been hurt. Continue to care for people as though everyone cares for you. Never become like the enemy, but always be like the Lord Jesus Christ and love the unlovable. So this friend of mine, I thought we were just going to go and do so many great things in the kingdom of God, and yet she allowed the enemy to convince her that I had been speaking negatively about her, and I had never said a harsh word about her ever. Oh my God, that broke my heart when she misunderstood me. And she went on to say other things that she felt that the Lord had told her that I had said, and oh my God, I was overwhelmed. I could not believe she spent so much time listening to the enemy and no time listening to God. People will often misunderstand your intentions when perhaps their intentions aren't well. Their intentions aren't right. But keep your heart pure and keep your hands clean, and you continue to allow God to use you. Don't ever try to get anybody back. Don't ever try to be aggressive with people. You continue to love them with the love of Jesus. Again, Jesus is the perfect example for us to monitor and for us to watch. He went through so much betrayal. So many people that thought they would be with him forever, yet they walked away. Remember, he told Peter, he said, Peter, when the crow crows three times, you will deny me. And Peter said, what are you talking about? I will never deny you. And yet we see in the Bible where Peter denied Jesus. Oh my God. We see in the Word of God where Judas gave him up for the very thing he had access to, which was money. Oh my Lord, we see that sometimes you're walking with people, but yet they are not walking with you. It looks like they're walking with you in the physical, in the natural, but in the spirit, they are walking far, far from you. That's why in this hour, we have to have a spirit to allow the Holy Spirit to show you who's really for you and who is not. And then you allow the Holy Spirit to tell you how to handle each and every person. There's going to be some people in your life that may mistreat you, but God is going to tell you to love on them. He's going to tell you to be there for him, for them. He's going to tell you to help them. He's going to show you how to give them mercy and grace. Oh, he's going to have you have their back the whole time, yet they will hate you the entire time. Don't worry about them. You just be obedient to him and continue to do what God has called and created you to do. Don't allow anybody to stop you, block you, nor hinder you from the move of God in your life. Don't allow anyone to cause you to become bitter and get out of place and out of position. You stay right where God would have you. You're just going to have to know right now that people are not going to do the same for you that you might do for them. And guess what? You're going to have to get that settled in your heart and be okay with it. I'm talking tonight about overcoming being misunderstood. Wherever you are in the world right now, hear me when I say you can overcome being misunderstood. Don't Don't allow the enemy to make you feel any type of way about people. You go to God and you let God show you the heart of the people, and you continue to love them unconditionally. I often say, once God shows me a person's heart, I believe him and I handle them accordingly to the Holy Spirit, and I allow the Holy Spirit to give me instructions and directions on my next step and the next thing to do with them. Don't allow the enemy to ever cause you to become bitter and hate God's people. We can never hate God's children. Oh, we got to love them unconditionally, no matter what they say are due to us. We still have to love them on the level that God created us to love people on. Oh God, he wants us to get out here in the earth realm, and he wants us to love the unlovable and teach the unteachable and show them the way back to him. Remember, this is all about reconciliation. We're helping to reconcile them back to the Father, back to the Son, and back to the Holy Spirit. Oh my God, overcoming being misunderstood. So many times you'll be labeled, you'll get labeled as being rude, being fake, being phony, and all these things. Yet, you have an authentic heart, yet you carry yourself in a real way, but yet they will call you everything but what you really are. Don't get caught up in what they say. You get caught up in what God says about you. You get caught up in what God shows you about your heart. God will show you things in your heart. He will show you things that you need to change. He will show you how to become the best human being that you possibly can be. You follow God's calling. You follow God's way. You do what the Father, the Son, the Holy Spirit tells you to do, and don't allow your heart to become hardened. Don't allow your attitude to change with people. You may have to love them from a distance, but yet you love them. Now, I'm not saying when people do you wrong, you stay in their company. That is not what I'm saying, because we see that when Judas betrayed Jesus, we see that that whole relationship changed, right? We see that things happened a little differently, right? And so we're not supposed to stay in the midst of them, but we continue to love them. Luke 23 verse 34. He says, Father, this is Jesus speaking. He says, Father, forgive them, for they know not what they do. Oh, this is when, after Jesus had been beaten, he had been betrayed, and here he is hanging before the whole community to see. They looked and said, oh, he must have really sinned. Look how he had been beaten. And they were still hurling insults at Jesus as he hung on that cross with his insides hanging out. You couldn't even identify him. You couldn't even tell by his face who he was. Yet he says, Father, forgive them, for they know not what they do. Oh, my Lord. I've used that so many times when people have come up against me, and I'm like, Lord, forgive them, for they know not what they do. Because had they known who I was, had they known who you were, they would not have done what they did. But, Lord, give them mercy and give them grace, Lord God. Don't give them what they truly deserve, but give them mercy and give them grace. The same mercy and grace you extended to me when I didn't know any better. Oh, my God. Overcoming being misunderstood. I'm telling you, let me change that to, you have overcame it. You have overcame being misunderstood. And now you're going to seek to understand. You're going to go back to those people that may have misunderstood you, and you're going to ask them, hey, how can I help fix this situation? How can we change this situation? And if it can't be changed, then you've done all that you can do. But if it can be changed, go ahead and let the Spirit of the Lord heal that relationship, heal your heart, and heal their heart, so that you can move forward. God has placed each and every one of us on an assignment for him, and he wants to know, will you go where I tell you to go? Will you do what I tell you to do? And will you say what I tell you to say? And I don't know about you, but today I am saying yes and amen. Lord God, I will go where you tell me to go. I will do what you tell me to do, and I will say what you tell me to say. Lord, I will forgive those you want me to forgive. Father God, I will extend mercy and grace to whomever you tell me to extend it to. I want to be used by God and not allow the enemy to use another moment of my life. We are overcomers. We're overcomers because Jesus himself overcame the entire world. Therefore, we can overcome any situation. Hear me today when I say we are overcomers, and we will overcome each and every situation that is put before us, because the Father, the Son, and the Holy Ghost has placed that unique gift in each and every one of us. And so I want you to activate that gift today Activate your gift of overcoming and begin to overcome what people think of you, how they treat you, and all the other negative things that have held you back. Thank you for tuning in, and I will be back next Sunday.
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Hello, dearly beloved, and welcome to Daphna's Weekly Bible Study. We are deep in the middle of the book of Galatians that the Apostle Paul wrote to a group of churches in the province of Galatia in about A.D. 50. We have been in Galatians 3, and today we're going to pick up in verse 27 and 29. We're going to start there. The overall topic of this section of study is the logic of law. And today we're looking at the law cannot do what the promise can do. And the promise is talking about what we have in Christ Jesus, the promise of the coming of the Son of God, the promise that was given to Abraham, Isaac, and Jacob, and the promise of salvation by grace and not by the works of the law. So Paul was writing to the group of churches, letting them know that because of the death, burial, and resurrection of the Lord Jesus Christ, that he fulfilled the law. And the issue in the law was the issue of circumcision. So we're looking at the law versus grace in all actuality. So we're picking up and we're going to read Galatians 3, 27 through 29. And we're going to be looking at what the law cannot do, but what grace can do. So if you have your Bibles, open them to Galatians 3. If you're driving, just follow along. And it starts, and I want you to listen to the topic in this section of Galatians 3. It's about sons and daughters. When the word sons is used, it's both male and female, sons and daughters, sons and heirs. And we're joint heirs with Christ. So that's the beautiful new promise. So here we go. For as many of you as were baptized into Christ have put on Christ. Put on Christ. There is neither Jew nor Greek. There is neither slave nor free. There is neither male nor female. For you are all one in Christ Jesus. And if we are Christ, then we are Abraham's seed and heirs according to the promise. May the Lord bless the reading of his word today. We are looking at the law cannot do what the promise can do. With the coming of Jesus Christ, the nation of Israel moved out of childhood into adulthood. The long period of preparation was over. While there was a certain amount of glory to the law, there was a greater glory in the gracious salvation of God as found in Christ Jesus. The law could reveal sin and to a certain extent control behavior. But the law could not do for the sinner what Jesus Christ can do and did do for us. It is an accomplished event. He died on the cross. He was buried in a borrowed tomb. And on the third day, he rose from the dead. Christ, Jesus, our Lord and Savior. To begin with, the law could never justify the guilty sinner. I will not justify the wicked, said the Lord in Exodus. And yet Paul stated that God justifies the ungodly. King Solomon, as the dedication of the temple, reminded God to condemn the wicked and justify the righteous. And this was a proper request in light of the holiness of God. The trouble is, nobody was righteous. It is only through faith in Jesus Christ that the sinner is justified, that the sinner is declared righteous. Only in faith in Jesus Christ are we declared righteous before God. Furthermore, the law could never give a person a oneness with God. It separated man from God. There was a fence around the tabernacle, and there was a veil between the holy place and the Holy of Holies. The veil that was torn
not from the bottom to the top, but from the top to the bottom, when Jesus died on the cross. Jesus opened

over with Christ and makes him a part of his body. And we talk about in First Corinthians 12 about the gifts of the Spirit and being part of the body, and that we're all one members. And that talks again about unity. We are unified in Christ. It is a beautiful picture. We are in Christ. When we believe and receive, take the Lord Jesus Christ, believing and receiving him as our Lord and Savior, then spiritually we are put in Christ. We are in him, and he is in us, and we're all in God the Father. And I'll tell you, that's a place of protection. That's a place of security. That's a place where we can rest. And I pray today, wherever you are, whatever your circumstances are, that you have the peace and the rest that comes in Christ Jesus. There's no other place to be today but in Christ Jesus. Hallelujah. Now, water baptism is an outward picture of this inner work of the Holy Spirit. The phrase "put on Christ" refers to a change of garments. And I really like that picture. And I often say, well, today I'm just going to get all dressed up in Jesus. We're changing garments. We're going to take off the garments of the world, the flesh, and the enemy, and we're just going to get all dressed up in Jesus. The believer has laid aside the dirty garments of sin, and I pray that for our lives today, that we lay aside the dirty garments of sin. Do not tolerate sin in your life. Do not condone it in any way. My prayer for us today is that we will see sin as God sees it, and that we will hate it with a passion like he does. The believer, we're laying aside the dirty garments of sin, and by faith, we're receiving, listen to this, robes of righteousness. Robes of righteousness in Christ Jesus. Robes of righteousness. But to the Galatians, this idea of changing clothes would have an additional meaning. When the Roman child came of age, he took off the childhood garments and he put on the adult criteria. He began to dress like an adult. He grew up. The believer in Christ is not just a child of God. We are sons and daughters of God. We are adults. We are adults. Where children ought to be translated, adults, sons, and daughters. The believer has an adult status before God. So why go back into the childhood of the law? Are you getting this? Why go back acting like preschoolers? Let's grow up. We put on the garments of praise. We put on the garments of the Lord Jesus Christ. All one in Christ Jesus. What peace would come to our lives, our homes, our churches, our workplaces, our nations. All one in Christ Jesus. The unity of believers. The oneness of being in Christ together. There's no Jew nor Greek. There's no bond or free. There's no male or female. We are one. The blood of Jesus flows in our veins, and it makes us one in Christ. What a tremendous, tremendous truth. The law created differences and distinctions, not only between individuals and nations, but also between various kinds of foods and animals. Jesus came not to divide, but to unite. This must have been glorious news for the Galatians. For the Galatian Christians, for in their society, slaves were considered to be only pieces of property. Women were kept confined and disrespected, and Gentiles were constantly sneered at by the Jews. Now the Pharisees would pray each morning, "I thank thee, God, that I am a Jew, not a Gentile, a man, not a woman, and a freeman, not a slave." Yet all these distinctions are removed in Christ Jesus. Hallelujah. God, drive this home in our minds and hearts and unite us in Christ Jesus. That's where we need to be for his glorious second coming.
we are going to be united. We're all going to be together in that.

those that are in Christ Jesus. Let us be united now in Christ Jesus. This does not mean that our race, our political status, or sex is changed at conversion, but it does mean that these things are of no value or handicap when it comes to our spiritual relationship to God through Christ. The law perpetuated these distinctions, but God in His grace has declared all men to be on the same level that He might have mercy on all. And I have often repeated these words, the ground is level at the cross. There's not another way of salvation. There is one way, and that is through Jesus Christ and the resurrection and the death and burial of God's Son. Finally, the law can never make us heirs of God. God made the promise to Abraham's seed, and that seed is Christ. If we are in Christ by faith, then we too are Abraham's seed, spiritually speaking. This means we are heirs of the spiritual blessing God promised to Abraham. This does not mean that the material and national blessings promised to Israel are set aside, but that Christians today are enriched spiritually because of God's promise to Abraham. And when you have a chance, read that in Romans 11, verse 13. This section of Galatians is valuable to us as we read the Old Testament scriptures. It shows us that the spiritual lessons of the Old Testament are set for the Jews only, but have application to Christians today. Christians today is a very important sentence to remember. In the Old Testament, we have preparation for Christ. In the Gospels, the presentation of Christ, and in the Acts, through Revelation, the appropriation of Christ. Your Christian life ought to take on new wonder and meaning as you realize that all you have in Christ, all of this is by grace. It is not by law. We are heirs through grace, not the law. You are an adult son or daughter in God's family, an heir of God. Are you drawing on your inheritance? Are you drawing? Are you living that life of promise? Are you living that life of freedom? I pray for you today to know that to be so. And now this will be Paul's theme in the next session, and it will be starting Galatians 4. I pray God's blessing and power and resurrection and freedom upon you today. Bless you. In Jesus' name, we say hallelujah.

0: Hello, hello, friends. Welcome back to A Call to Love, where we are doing the journey.
1: Yes, welcome.
0: And learning to love God with all of our heart, soul, mind, and strength. And in turn, just letting that overflow into loving each other.
1: Yeah.
0: This is Matt, coming all the way from the United States, Indiana, to be exact, which I believe is one of, if not the best state in the United States. But that's neither here nor there. And I'm here with my beautiful wife, Rachel.
1: Yes, I am here.
0: Shalom. We just are so grateful to have this space. We just love open space with the Lord. We love open space with dinner. Like, we love, like, having people over. And it's almost like you have dinner and it's amazing, but you're waiting for that open space at the end of the night, mm-hmm. where your stomachs are full, your glass is full, and you are just enjoying one another. And, like, you find yourself having conversations so you're like, I don't know how we got here, but it was amazing.
1: Yes, the post-meal linger.
0: Yes.
1: You get to wait and be together.
0: Yeah.
1: No place to go.
0: We live for the linger.
1: Yes.
0: Yes. So, well, this morning or wherever, whatever time zone you're in, we just want to invite you to turn to Psalm 42 with us. We have been journeying through the Psalms in our own heart with each other and with the Lord. We just a sidebar, because I know all of you curious minds want to know. I love art and poetry and music, and I feel like when I read poetry, something comes alive in me. Something gets unlocked in me that a theological textbook or it just doesn't get to. Mm. And so I think it's appropriate that of all of the different mediums that God could have communicated himself to his to people, he chose story and art.
1: Yeah.
0: You know, he chose the language of the heart, which is poetry in the Psalms. You know, like, there's just something here that, you know, it needs unlocked a little bit.
1: Yes. And in this season specifically, we have found that the Psalms have grounded us
0: into
1: him.
0: Yeah.
1: And as we read, you know, a chapter or two a day, we're reminded of the different characteristics of God that ground us back into his goodness, his faithfulness, his trustworthiness, his love, his kindness.
0: Come on.
1: So,
0: yeah, last week we had talked about dwell in the land and feed on his faithfulness from Psalm 37. Mm-hmm. And it just feels like, man, when we get into the word, it's specifically the Psalms in this season. It's been different things in different seasons. We find that it is much easier to feed on his faithfulness when we're reminded of who he is and what he's doing.
1: Yes.
0: So I just give you permission today as we look at Psalm 42. I give your heart permission to... You can't always catch art. You can't always catch truth intellectually. Sometimes it's meant to be fully experienced. And so we give you permission today to experience the truth that sets you free.
1: Yeah.
0: So, I love this. This psalm is a psalm, my transcription says, to the chief musician, a contemplation of the sons of Korah. I just think it's so cool that there's a whole group that literally their job was to put poetry to the things of God. That's a profession that I could get down on. So, but in this, I love this language here. Now, this is one of the things that I think validates Christianity, whatever, you know, this idea is this. In the scriptures, they don't sugarcoat their experiences. It's not all rainbows and sunshine, you know?
1: Right.
0: Like in verse 5 of Psalm 42 is where I want to begin. But it's this, he says, "Why are you downcast? Why are you cast down, O my soul? And why are you disquieted within me? Hope in God, for I shall yet praise him for the help of his countenance." I want to start there and just, I don't know about you, there are many times where I can roll out of bed and I can feel this heaviness that I have no idea how it got there. because I slept decent, you know, et cetera, et cetera. I checked my systems. Okay, how's my heart? I feel good. I don't have nothing I know of I need to confess or repent of. And then, but all of a sudden, there's like this, I'm a feeler by nature anyway, but there's a place where you can feel this heaviness and you just don't know what it is. And I love that, like this poetic expression, like, you know, almost like having this heart to heart with your own heart. Why are you cast down, oh my soul?
1: Yes.
0: And why are you disquieted within me? Don't you know, hope in God, for I shall yet praise him for the help of his countenance. But here's the part that I want to hit on is in this verse 6 and 7. I'm going to read it, and then I'm going to go back and break it down, and then hopefully we can do an experience together that I think, yeah. So he says, oh my God, my soul is cast down within me. Therefore, because my soul is cast down within me, I will remember you from the land of the Jordan and from the heights of Hermon, from the hill Mizar. Deep calls unto deep at the noise of your waterfalls. All of your waves and billows have gone over me. Mm. And so I was sitting with the Lord this week, and I took a day and just sat, just really wanted to hear what he had to say, and he took me to this passage, and I'm like sitting with it. And I love this language where he says, okay, I don't know what's going on within me. Why are you cast down? He says, but because you're cast down, here's what I'm going to do. Here's my prophetic act. I will remember you. And he uses this language from the land of Jordan and from the heights of Hermon and from the hill Mizar. Now, for me, sometimes a verse will like stand at attention. And this was one of those verses, this verse, verse 6. And I thought, oh, isn't that cool that sometimes, you know, I grew up in Indiana and then I went to school in Chicago. And sometimes I can remember, you know, different places nostalgically. I had deep transformative experiences at this one retreat center in Chicago.
1: Right.
0: And I can think, oh, that place was wonderful. And I think they do that with the land of Israel here. Like he's remembering, I will remember you from the land of Jordan, from Mount Hermon, and from the hill Mizar. And I thought, well, I don't really know what these really mean. I know they got to mean more than just these places geographically.
1: Sure.
0: And so when you go in and you break down the word Jordan, right? The word Jordan actually, it's prophetic. It's the land of descent, right? Some people would call it a valley, and the Jordan Valley, and it actually was a place of judgment, right? So So I can unpackage all that, but I'm going to choose not to. So he says, I will remember you from the land of the Jordan. So if we're looking at this like almost like a spiritual experience, he's saying, I'm looking at you from the land of the Jordan and from the heights of Hermon. And Hermon was Mount Hermon, and it was one of the highest points, if not the highest, but it was in northern Israel. And it was so high, it was a mountain that had snow on it almost year-round. And at the base of the mountain, the snow would melt and the streams would come, and it was just glorious.
1: Wow.
0: Right? And it was the high point, though. Some argued in different streams, like what all actually took place here. Was this the place where the Mount of Beatitude? There's a lot of debate on that. And so, but then you go into, and it's from the hill Mizar in verse 6, right? And what it is, or the Mount, the hill Mizar is actually in the shadow of Mount Hermon, and basically it's a mountain of itself, but in comparison to Mount Hermon, it's a hill, basically. It's like a little pebble. And so as I was sitting with the Lord, I thought, what is this going on, Lord? And I felt like the Lord invited me into this experience that I want to invite us into.
1: Yes.
0: Is that why are you downcast, oh my soul? And that with any given moment, like right now as you're listening to this, I want to contend that your heart, your soul, right, the internal world, it's probably carrying all three of these geographical places. It's probably carrying some areas where you were in a deep descent and probably feel like, oh, the Lord is ripping things out of me. Mm-hmm. He is in judgment of some things on me, and he is asking me to come out and come clean.
1: Mm-hmm.
0: So there's probably that measure in any given day and in any given moment. Equally, there's places within each of our heart that we have our Mount Hermons, and these are the high, oh my gosh, it couldn't get any better. Mm-hmm. Life is wonderful.
1: Victory. Triumph.
0: Yeah, that's what it means. You're right. Mount Hermon became
1: celebration.
0: Known.
1: Celebration.
0: Yes. Mm-hmm. And it was a place of unity. Oh my gosh, I'm in oneness with the Lord.
1: Mm-hmm.
0: And then
1: I'm confident in who I am.
0: Yes.
1: Yeah.
0: Yes. But when you have those two extremes, what we find is that, I don't know about you, most of life is lived in kind of in the middle of this.
1: Right.
0: So when we get to the Mount Hermons, they're wonderful. And then we find the next day, oh man, I'm just kind of normal. And that's the Hill Mizar. It's just in comparison to Mount Hermon, it's not the highest of highs, but in comparison to the Jordan, it's not the lowest of lows.
1: Right.
0: Right.
1: And it's so, like doing your daily chores.
0: Yes, it's the mundane. It's the normal. It's whatever. I got to do laundry, just like I got to pray over somebody or lead somebody to the Lord.
1: Mm-hmm.
0: And so as we unpackage this, I love this language here. And he jumps from those three geographic descriptors to verse 7 where he says, deep calls unto deep at the noise of your waterfall.
1: Mm-hmm.
0: And I felt like the Lord said, Matt, there is a different measure of righteousness that I'm birthing within you in each one of those locations within your heart. There's a different thing that gets birthed when you're in the Valley of Jordan than when you're in the valley of, or you're in the mountain of Mount Hermon. And each one of those, like for many of us, what we can do is we can actually take it where I'm trying to avoid the pain of Jordan and trying to get to the victory of Mount Hermon. And I'm trying to do it on my own. But what we find is that the Lord's depth is calling to our depth, right? That's carrying all three of these.
1: Right.
0: And so in different seasons, the Lord may say, son, daughter, I need you to sit in Jordan Valley with me.
1: Yeah.
0: Because I need to birth something in you in this that will transform you at a deeper level.
1: Right, and there's no shortcut.
0: You're right, that's it. Mm-hmm. There's no shortcut through this journey.
1: Mm-hmm.
0: And what I found, right, he says, deep calls unto deep at the noise of your waterfall. All of your waves and your billows have gone over me. I have felt like what the Lord was saying was, is Matt, I have beauty and grace.
1: Yes.
0: In every one of those.
1: Yes.
0: To where suddenly no longer is the aim or the goal to get out of your season, but it's to have eyes to see, because you're recognizing that my depth is calling out your depth to come into oneness, no matter the geographic location you find yourself in.
1: Say that one again.
0: Okay.
1: The my depth.
0: Yes, because what the Father is actually saying is that his depth, the deep calls unto deep, the depth of his heart, the beauty, the mystery, the wonder, the grace that he has is calling out the depth of my heart to come and be seen with him. And so if he is in the Jordan Valley, then he has a depth that he wants to deposit. He has a righteousness he wants to birth in my depth. Does that make sense?
1: Yes.
0: So I don't know if you have any thoughts on that, but has that been wrong? Is that rang true to your experience?
1: Absolutely. And if we can remain with him and with him with and honestly.
0: Yeah.
1: And relate to him honestly, I think that the righteousness gets birthed fully.
0: Oh, that's
1: and
0: so
1: we
0: good.
1: Get to receive his highest and best as we stay right with him, not behind him a step, not ahead of him a step.
0: Or not thinking he's demanding that my internal world looks like Mount Hermon when I feel like the Jordan.
1: Right.
0: You know what I mean?
1: Right. Like, he's comfortable with all of it.
0: Yeah.
1: All of it is sanctified.
0: Yes. And we find ourselves like Moses going, I don't want to go into the promised land if you're not there.
1: Right.
0: I don't want the Mount Hermon if you're not there, Lord.
1: Mm-hmm.
0: Because what ends up happening is then I try to ascend to Mount Hermon over and over again, but it actually doesn't carry any transformative life.
1: Yes.
0: And that's when Jesus says, I have come to give them life and life abundant. It ceases to be about just going to Mount Hermon, and it becomes more about I can make my home wherever he's at.
1: Yes.
0: Because if he's in the Jordan, I know he's redeeming something in the Jordan. So I want to do this. I want you to just, if you would, just kind of position yourself and just in the name of Jesus, we just hold out all three of those places within our heart that we're unaware of. We don't even know where we're at fully in that moment, because it can go moment to moment. And we just present them to you, Holy Spirit, and we ask that you would whisper to us, where are you at?
1: Mm-hmm.
0: Holy Spirit, that you would meet us right where we're at in one of those three places. We just bless you in the name of Jesus.

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1: Greetings and welcome to Faith in the Word with Pastor Cecil Holloway. 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